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I'm Mindy Heisel, inviting you to join me for this broadcast concert of Beethoven's Ninth Symphony, The Choral. This concert, featuring this magnificent work of Beethoven, was performed by the musicians of the Dubuque Symphony Orchestra under the baton of Dr. William Intrilligator, and it took place the weekend of April 18th and 19th in the John and Alice Butler Hall, the Heritage Center on the campus of the University of Dubuque. The Dubuque Symphony Orchestra brought this monumental work back to the stage for the first time since its sold-out performances in April of 2008. Widely regarded as one of the greatest achievements in Western music, Beethoven's Final Symphony is more than a concert. It's an experience, and one that speaks directly to the human spirit. This bold innovation gave the world Ode to Joy, a transcendent anthem of unity, hope, and brotherhood that continues to resonate across generations and cultures. The Dubuque Symphony Orchestra will be joined by the Dubuque Chorale and singers from area universities and colleges, as well as vocal soloists Megan Gloss, Amanda Hauta, Iris Allen, and Alvaro Ramirez. Well, before we begin, let's meet the musicians. Soprano Megan Gloss maintains a dynamic and versatile artistic career spanning performance, education, and arts advocacy. Her creative work has taken her from local stages of the tri-states to concert halls across the Midwest and internationally, including performances in Italy, Puerto Rico, and historic European venues. A familiar presence in the tri-state area, Gloss has appeared in numerous musical theater productions, including The Sound of Music, She Loves Me, Carousel, Oklahoma, and Man of La Mancha. Her operatic repertoire includes roles such as Mabel in The Pirates of Penzance, Angelina in Trial by Jury, Lucy in The Telephone, and appearances with the Dubuque Symphony Orchestra, including Queen of the Night in The Magic Flute and Juliet in Romeo and Juliet. Gloss is a longtime company vocalist with Madison Opera, performing in more than 40 productions, and also has appeared with Fresco Opera and Four Seasons Theater. She studies with Jared Mosby of the Lyric Opera of Chicago, and in 2011 made her European debut. Beyond the stage, Gloss is an award-winning journalist and features editor at the Telegraph Herald, where she has spent more than 20 years covering arts and culture. Mezzo-soprano Amanda Hauta holds a Master of Music in Vocal Performance from the University of Minnesota Duluth and a Bachelor of Music from the University of Northern Colorado. She has appeared as Rosalinda in Die Fledermaus and as Anna Morant in Street Scene at UMD. Amanda has also performed with the Lyric Opera of the North Chorus in productions of Carmen and Don Pasquale. Her operatic roles include Circe in Handel's opera, Circe, and the title role in Suor Angelica by Puccini. She has also appeared in The Barber of Seville through Opera Classica Europa, a young artist program in Germany. In addition, Amanda performed with the Dubuque Symphony Orchestra as part of their Summer Melodies program. An avid folk music enthusiast, Amanda enjoys learning accordion, harp, and most recently, bagpipes, performing with the Dubuque Fire pipes and drums. Iris Allen has performed roles at Arizona Opera, Washington National Opera, the Glimmerglass Festival, Austin Opera, Des Moines Metro Opera, and many more. Known as a confident and energetic performer, she has received awards from the Met National Council Auditions, the Sullivan Foundation, and CFSA's Iger Gorin Award.
Iris has recently performed in New York City with New Camerata Opera in I Pagliacci, Faust in Faust y Helene, and in the Verdi production of Don Carlos, as well as recording a filmed version of Schumann's Dichterliebe with Cedar Rapids Opera Theater. Alvaro Ramirez is an operatic bass, voice teacher, and vocal coach. A native of Mexico City, he began studying voice at the age of 15. He graduated from Northwestern University.

began studying voice at the age of 15. He graduated from Northwestern University in 1993 in vocal performance and arts administration. In 1996, he founded Da Cornetto Concert Opera in Chicago. He acted as artistic director, principal coach, and chorus master for 17 seasons with that company. From 1998 until 2013, Alvaro imparted yearly vocal seminars and master classes at many institutions, and he remains a sought-after performer in the Chicagoland area across the U.S., Mexico, and Spain. Dr. Amanda Huntley is artistic director of the Dubuque Chorale and serves as associate professor of music and director of choral activities at Clark University and is a founding member of the Dames of Dubuque a cappella vocal trio. Huntley holds a Doctor of Musical Arts degree in choral conducting from the University of Washington, a Master of Music degree in conducting from George Mason University, and a Bachelor of Music Education degree from Wartburg College. In addition to conducting the Dubuque Chorale, Amanda Huntley has conducted choirs touring in Chile, Iceland, Italy, and Latvia, and taught choral, instrumental, and general music in Illinois, Virginia, and Delaware public schools earlier in her career. In the more than 200 years since its composition, Beethoven's Symphony No. 9 has become far more than just another symphony. It is now the ninth, an artistic creation like Shakespeare's Hamlet, in which every age and nearly every culture finds a mirror of its own identity, its struggles, and its aspirations. In his guide to the work, Nicholas Cook traces the breadth and often contradictory nature of the Ninth's appeal. To the European revolutionaries of 1848, it expressed their democratic aspirations to break free of entrenched autocratic regimes. And yet, to the Chinese during the Cultural Revolution of the 1960s, it became identified with communist ideology. Beethoven's Joy Through Struggle, seen as identical to communism's slogan, Victory Through Struggle. Annually, the Japanese present quantities of performances by professionals and amateurs alike of the Ninth, Daiku as they call it, to celebrate the coming of the new year. Beethoven has assumed something of the stature of a national hero, writes Japanese critic Yoshida Hidekatsu. He recalls a 1944 performance of the Ninth at Tokyo University for students leaving to fight in the Second World War. Through this concert, the young organizers hoped to carry to the battlefield memories of something close to us, something that symbolized our homeland. And of course, who can forget Leonard Bernstein's supercharged performance of the Ninth with musicians from the former East and West Germanies at the crumbling of the Berlin Wall in 1989. Capturing the exhilaration of the collapse of the Iron Curtain, he asked the singers in the finale to change the word Freude, joy, to Freiheit, freedom. So, how could one work mean so much to so many different cultures and for so many different reasons? And what does it mean to us today? Most listeners would agree with Michael Steinberg that explicitly it seeks to make an ethical statement as much as a musical statement. Beethoven always believed that music had a higher purpose beyond the making of beautiful sounds, that it could express and inspire human aspirations toward a more exalted life, a life in closer harmony with neighbors and strangers alike, and ultimately, with God. In the Ninth, Beethoven drove home this message by crowning his instrumental symphony with an unprecedented choral finale, a setting of Friedrich Schiller's poem, Ode to Joy,
in which joy is defined.

defined as a state in which all men are made brothers. The Ninth Symphony comes from the visionary last years of Beethoven's life, during which he also created the Missa Solemnis and his celebrated late string quartets. He had not written a symphony since the Eighth in 1812. The years that followed had been a period of emotional struggle and artistic stasis. Only when Beethoven had resolved the battle for custody of his nephew Karl in 1820 did his creative powers begin to flow freely again. 2 years later, when he began sketching the Ninth, he was described by a Viennese contemporary as one of the most active men who ever lived. Deepest midnight found him still working. Now virtually stone deaf, he had, in biographer Maynard Solomon's words, reached a stage where he had become wholly possessed by his art. Since at least the early 1790s, Beethoven had loved Schiller's Ode to Joy, written in 1785 as a drinking song, and Beethoven considered setting it to music. But as late as the summer of 1823, he was still considering a purely instrumental finale for his Ninth. When he made the bold decision to risk a vocal movement, he edited the poem to make it express a higher joy for mankind than could be found in any tavern. Premiered in Vienna on May 7, 1824, the first performance reportedly moved the audience to tears as well as resounding cheers. Beethoven was on the podium, but the real conductor was Michael Umlauf. The musicians had been instructed to follow only his beat and ignore Beethoven's. The performance would probably have sounded terrible to us today. Orchestra and singers had had only two rehearsals together of a work that honestly many found beyond their capabilities. And yet, the magic of the Ninth somehow won out. At the end of the symphony, the alto soloist, Karlin Unger, had to turn Beethoven around so he could see the audience's joy. Unable to hear them, he had remained with his back to them, hunched over his score. And what of the wonders of this score? Later composers wrote longer first movements, but the Ninth's opening movement at just 15 minutes somehow seems the vastest of them all. From the opening trickle of notes seemingly born from primordial ooze emerges the mightiest descending theme. After moods of struggle, reverie, and provisional triumph, Beethoven upends a huge coda, one quarter of the movement that even touches on a ghostly funeral march before the orchestra shouts the principal theme one last time in powerful unison. The second movement, the scherzo, Beethoven's greatest example of the fierce dance form he refashioned from the 3/4 time minuet, and it is built out of another descending motif consisting of just two pitches and a dotted rhythm. From that dotted rhythm and the potential it offers to the timpani to become a major player instead of an accompanist, Beethoven creates a witty, infectious movement of relentless intensity. And if the scherzo is the apotheosis of a rhythm, the succeeding slow movement is the apotheosis of melody. Here, Beethoven builds a double variations movement out of two melodies, one slow and noble, the other like a flowing stream, sort of a musical representation of heavenly utopia. The key of D major finally triumphs over D minor in the exhilarating choral finale, famed for making the cellos and basses speak like human voices as they review the events of the previous movements and then dismiss them in favor of the sublimely simple joy theme. The remainder of the finale then becomes a series of
extraordinary variations on this heart-stirring melody, sung by the chorus, the solo quartet, and orchestra. A particularly striking one comes early on, a jaunty military march featuring the tenor soloist. The other major theme of this huge finale is sung in unison by the tenors and basses at the words, "Be embraced, ye millions." It opens an extended, awe-struck episode in which the chorus hails the loving Father, creator of the universe, and concludes in a magnificent double fugue in combination with the Ode to Joy theme. At the end, Beethoven drives his voices almost beyond their capacities to express his glorious vision of a new world just beyond human reach. Here is the Ninth Symphony in D minor, opus 125, the Choral Symphony of Ludwig van Beethoven. Soloist soprano Megan Gloss, mezzo-soprano Amanda Hauta, tenor Iris Allen, and bass Alvaro Ramirez are joined by the Dubuque Chorale and the musicians of the Dubuque Symphony Orchestra, conducted by William Intrilligator.

0: The Dubuque Symphony Orchestra wraps up the 25-26 season and their fifth Classics concert with that magnificent performance of Beethoven's Choral Symphony, his ninth symphony in D minor, opus 125. Soloists included soprano Megan Gloss, mezzo-soprano Amanda Hauta, tenor Iris Allen, and bass Alvaro Ramirez. You also heard soloists from the Dubuque Chorale under the direction of Dr. Amanda Huntley. William Interligator conducting the musicians of the Dubuque Symphony Orchestra. I hope you've enjoyed this broadcast concert of the final Classics concert for the 25-26 season by the Dubuque Symphony Orchestra, Beethoven's resplendent Ninth Symphony, the Choral Symphony, here on Local Listen at WVIK Classical. 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Keith Alvin was the recording engineer for this concert. The broadcast engineer was Edgar Crockett. Program notes were interpolated from the symphony's program notes by Janet E. Bedell. And I'm your host, Mindy Heisel, thanking you for joining me. This broadcast was produced in the studios of WVIK Classical, Quad Cities, NPR.
1: 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Violinist Q. Young Kim and pianist Thomas Sauer perform.

That was violinist Kyu Young Kim and pianist Thomas Sauer performing Beethoven's Violin Sonata in C minor. Next, Kyu Young Kim plays Wind the Violin by Rena Esmail.

You just heard Q Young Kim performing Wind the Violin by Rena Esmail. 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

Ars Antigua, Austria, playing that music by the Austrian composer Heinrich Bieber from Carnival in Kremsier. Thanks for being with me. Peter Van de Graaff is my name, and here's what I have for you. Sir William Walton's Cello Concerto, and some Robert Schumann now, some early and very little known Robert Schumann. He was about 19 when he wrote this piano quartet, originally gave it an opus number, but then never published it. In fact, it was really unknown until 1979, when a musicologist took Schumann's manuscript and then published that. This, in fact, is its premier recording. It's the Piano Quartet of 1829 by Robert Schumann. And we hear Andre Previn, Yong-Ok Kim, Heichiro Oyama, and Gary Hoffman.

We heard the performance by pianist Andre Previn, violinist Young-Uk Kim, violist Heichiro Oyama, and cellist Gary Hoffmann, that early music without opus number never published during Robert Schumann's lifetime, his early piano quartet. Here's a Schumann duet.

Peter Schreier, Tenor, Dietrich Fischer-Dieskau, Baritone, Christoph Eschenbach, Piano. Ich bin hinausgegangen, a duet of Robert Schumann. It was for the Russian cellist Gregor Piatigorsky in the mid-1950s that Sir William Walton composed his only cello concerto. He wrote one for violin, one for viola, and this one for cello. We hear it played by Robert Cohen and the Bournemouth Symphony Orchestra led by Andrew Litton.

The cello soloist was Robert Cohen, joined by the Bournemouth Symphony Orchestra, directed by Andrew Litton. Music there, which was premiered in 1956 by Gregor Piatigorsky, for whom it was written, Walton's Cello Concerto. This is a piano piece of Leopold Godowsky, one of several pieces inspired by Indonesia, the Java Suite. We'll hear a dance played by Esther Budiarjo.

Esther Bugiargio, pianist. That's from the Java Suite of Godofsky. This is your host, Peter Vandegraaff. 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It's 10 o'clock. This is Peter Vandegraaff here to spend time with you and bring you some music, including a couple of symphonies ahead, one by Johannes Brahms, his third symphony, and the other by a contemporary of Mozart from Spain named Carlos Baguer. And before we get to that, something completely unrelated. This is a work by Gabriel Fauré. It's his Opus 75, and it's simply marked Andante. It's just a tempo marking as a title, and it's not part of anything larger. It's a self-standing composition. Gilsham Violin, and Akira Eguchi is the pianist.

The violinist was Gil Shaham, and Akira Eguchi was the pianist. And that's music of Gabriel Fauré, a work which he simply titled Andante. It's one of several miniatures he composed for a violin and piano. We have a couple of symphonies ahead. I invite you to stay tuned for Brahms' Third Symphony, which will be heard later on. We have now a symphony by a contemporary of Mozart. There's a whole series called Contemporaries of Mozart, with the London Mozart Players Matthias Bamert conducting on the Chandos label, which have been exploring all the other composers besides Haydn and Mozart from that era. So many of them, and so many of them overlooked by history. One of them is this Spanish composer, Carlos Baguer, B-A-G-U-E-R, born in 1768. This is his 16th symphony in G, and as I mentioned, the London Mozart Players, conducted by Matthias Bamert.

music by a Spanish composer from around Mozart's time named Carlos Baguer. Symphony No. 16 by Baguer, performed by the London Mozart Players, directed by Matthias Bommert. Another symphony coming up, a famous one, by the composer of this music.

And that, of course, was the Wiegenlied, the cradle song lullaby by Johannes Brahms, originally, of course, sung music, but in this arrangement, Charles Steyer played clarinet and Molly Newton, the piano. And that takes us into music of Johannes Brahms. Here is our next symphony, which was written by a 50-year-old Johannes Brahms. The year was 1883. This is the Symphony No. 3 in F major, Opus 90. The recording dates from 1956 and features the Berlin Philharmonic, directed by Eugen Jochum.

Berlin Philharmonic, directed by Eugen Jochum in a 1956 recording of the Symphony No. 3, Opus 90 by Johannes Brahms. This is a song of Schubert called Geist der Liebe, Spirit of Love. Eventide spreads o'er field and grove a friendly gentle veil of dusk. Bright shines where gold clouds move, the star of the Queen of Love. Dietrich Fischer-Dieskau, baritone.

Gerald Moore and Dietrich Fischer-Dieskau performing that song of Schubert called Geist der Liebe, the Spirit of Love. 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It's 11 o'clock. A couple of excerpts from the music for The Wasps by Vaughan Williams.

Two excerpts from music written for Aristophanes' The Wasps by Rayfon Williams. We heard an entr'acte and the march past of the Kitchen Utensils, conducted by Sir Adrian Bolt. Robert Schumann's First Symphony, the Spring Symphony, awaiting you in a little bit. We have right now, though, a work by the Czech composer Bohuslav Martinů called The Kitchen Review. And it is from the 1920s and reflects the dance forms of the day. There's a prologue, then a tango, and then a Charleston, and finale. This is Chicago Pro Musica.

Very strange title to that piece, which actually isn't explained in the liner notes. It's called La Revue de Cuisine, The Kitchen Review. And it's a piece by Bohuslav Martinu, which makes extensive use of 1920s dance forms. You recognize the tango and the Charleston, among others. That was Chicago Pro Musica. From the Kitchen Review to something from the musical Banquet, Banchetto Musicale, by a composer born almost exactly 100 years before Bach and based in Leipzig, where Bach was, named Johann Hermann Scheine.

That's some music by Johann Hermann Schein from his musical Banquet, performed by Collegium Terpsichore. Here now is the Houston Symphony, conducted by Sergio Commissiona. We hear the First Symphony, the Spring Symphony, by Robert Schumann.

Houston Symphony, directed by Sergiu Comisiona, performed that music by Robert Schumann, Symphony No. 1, the so-called Spring Symphony. Anonymous setting of a galliard from early Italy called La Scarpa, and this is played by Musica Reservata.

anonymous setting of a Galliard called La Scarpa. Anonymous composer arranged it and wrote it. Musica Reservata. This is your host, Peter Van de Graaff, broadcasting from the campus of Augustana College in Rock Island on WVIK 90.3 HD2 and on W252 EM 98.3 FM in Davenport. It is 12 o'clock. This is Peter Van de Graaff here to spend time with you and bring you some music, including a couple of symphonies ahead, one by Johannes Brahms, his third symphony, and the other by a contemporary of Mozart from Spain named Carlos Baguer. And before we get to that, something completely unrelated. This is a work by Gabriel Fauré. It's his Opus 75, and it's simply marked Andante. It's just a tempo marking as a title, and it's not part of anything larger. It's a self-standing composition. Gilsham Violin, and Akira Eguchi is the pianist.

The violinist was Gil Shaham, and Akira Eguchi was the pianist. And that's music of Gabriel Fauré, a work which he simply titled Andante. It's one of several miniatures he composed for a violin and piano. We have a couple of symphonies ahead. I invite you to stay tuned for Brahms' Third Symphony, which will be heard later on. We have now a symphony by a contemporary of Mozart. There's a whole series called Contemporaries of Mozart, with the London Mozart Players Matthias Bamert conducting on the Chandos label, which have been exploring all the other composers besides Haydn and Mozart from that era. So many of them, and so many of them overlooked by history. One of them is this Spanish composer, Carlos Baguer, B-A-G-U-E-R, born in 1768. This is his 16th symphony in G, and as I mentioned, the London Mozart Players, conducted by Matthias Bamert.

music by a Spanish composer from around Mozart's time named Carlos Baguer. Symphony No. 16 by Baguer, performed by the London Mozart Players, directed by Matthias Bommert. Another symphony coming up, a famous one, by the composer of this music.

And that, of course, was the Wiegenlied, the cradle song lullaby by Johannes Brahms. Originally, of course, sung music, but in this arrangement, Charles Steyer played clarinet and Molly Newton the piano. And that takes us into music of Johannes Brahms. Here is our next symphony, which was written by a 50-year-old Johannes Brahms. The year was 1883. This is the Symphony No. 3 in F major, Opus 90. The recording dates from 1956 and features the Berlin Philharmonic, directed by Eugen Jochum.

Berlin Philharmonic, directed by Eugen Jochum in a 1956 recording of the Symphony No. 3, Opus 90 by Johannes Brahms. This is a song of Schubert called Geist der Liebe, Spirit of Love. Eventide spreads o'er field and grove a friendly gentle veil of dusk. Bright shines where gold clouds move the star of the Queen of Love. Dietrich Fischer-Dieskau, baritone.

Gerald Moore and Dietrich Fischer-Dieskau performing that song of Schubert called Geist der Liebe, the Spirit of Love. 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It's 1 o'clock. Couple of excerpts from the music for The Wasps by Vaughan Williams.

Two excerpts from music written for Aristophanes' The Wasps by Rayfon Williams. We heard an entr'acte in the March Past of the Kitchen Utensils, conducted by Sir Adrian Bolt. Robert Schumann's First Symphony, the Spring Symphony, awaiting you in a little bit. We have right now, though, a work by the Czech composer Bohuslav Martinů called The Kitchen Review. And it is from the 1920s and reflects the dance forms of the day. There's a prologue, then a tango, and then a Charleston, and finale. This is Chicago Pro Musica.

Very strange title to that piece, which actually isn't explained in the liner notes. It's called La Revue de Cuisine, The Kitchen Review. And it's a piece by Bohuslav Martinu, which makes extensive use of 1920s dance forms. You recognize the tango and the Charleston, among others. That was Chicago Pro Musica. From the Kitchen Review to something from the musical Banquet, Banchetto Musicale, by a composer born almost exactly 100 years before Bach and based in Leipzig, where Bach was, named Johann Hermann Scheine.

That's some music by Johann Hermann Schein from his musical Banquet, performed by Collegium Terpsichore. Here now is the Houston Symphony, conducted by Sergio Commissiona. We hear the First Symphony, the Spring Symphony, by Robert Schumann.

Houston Symphony, directed by Sergiu Comisiona, performed that music by Robert Schumann, Symphony No. 1, the so-called Spring Symphony. Anonymous setting of a galliard from early Italy called La Scarpa, and this is played by Musica Reservata.

0: anonymous setting of a Galliard called La Scarpa. Anonymous composer arranged it and wrote it. Musica Reservata.
1: 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Thank you for listening. It is 2 o'clock. The Elizabethan composer Orlando Gibbons wrote the piece we're going to hear now. It's called O Clap Your Hands. Stephen Cleobury leads the King's College Choir, Cambridge.

An anthem by an Elizabethan era composer from England, so around 1600, named Orlando Gibbons. That is called O Clap Your Hands. King's College Choir of Cambridge, conducted by Stephen Cleobury. Peter Van de Graaff speaking. I'll play for you some music of Telemann later on, and we have some incidental music by French composer Jacques Ibert, written for a wartime radio production of Shakespeare's A Midsummer Night's Dream. And to write this piece, Ibert adapted several works from Elizabethan English composers, including Orlando Gibbons and others. Here's a suite from it, the Elizabethan Suite, he called this, Manhattan Chamber Orchestra, conducted by Richard Alden Clark.

Richard Alden Clark and the Manhattan Chamber Orchestra performing there the Elizabethan Suite from the music for Shakespeare's A Midsummer Night's Dream by French composer Jacques Ibert. French composer Mel Bonis wrote this piece. She called it the Barcarolle, and François Dumont is pianist.

François Dumont at the piano, performing the Barcarolle by French composer Mel Bonis. Another French composer from the 19th century now, Benjamin Godard, the Song of the Shepherd, sung by Tassis Christoyannis.

Music by a now a fairly forgotten composer from France from the 19th century, Benjamin Godard. The Chanson du Berger, Song of the Shepherd, with Tassis Christoyannis baritone, Jeff Cohen piano. Here is a flute, violin, and a cello concerto, which is part of a large collection of instrumental pieces of all kinds of combinations of instruments, from a full orchestra to chamber works. It's called collectively Tafelmusik, banquet music, table music, literally, by Georg Philipp Telemann. From book one of the Tafelmusik, we have the Freiburg Baroque Orchestra here, conducted by Gottfried von der Goltz, and the soloists are part of the orchestra.

music written late in the career of the German composer, most prolific composer ever, Georg Philipp Telemann. That comes from book one of his large collection of instrumental compositions called Tafelmusik, literally table music, banquet music. And that triple concerto was played by the Freiburg Baroque Orchestra, led by Gottfried von der Goltz. Here is a song by Telemann called The Mother's Son. Klaus Mertens sings it.

Die Muttersöhne by Georg Philipp Telemann. Yes, he wrote in all forms, including songs. Klaus Mertens was the baritone, and the harpsichordist was Ludger Remy. You're listening to The Overnight Shift on WVIK Classical, broadcasting from the campus of Augustana College in Rock Island on WVIK 90.3 HD2 and on W252 EM 98.3 FM in Davenport. It is 3 o'clock. I'm Peter Van de Graaff, your host, here to keep you company with music. Claude Debussy famously wrote three sets of images, the first two collections for piano, the third for orchestra, and each of the sets consisting of three pieces. We're going to hear a single piece from two of those sets, beginning with this Reflets dans l'eau, Reflections in the Water. It's the first piece of the first set of images of Debussy, and Ivan Moravets plays it.

one of those highly impressionistic works by Claude Debussy. It's called Reflets dans l'eau, Reflections in the Water, from Images, Images, Book 1. And the pianist was Ivan Moravets. We excerpt here from Images, or Images, Book 3 by Claude Debussy, which consists of three pieces for orchestra. This is the best known of those three by far. It's the second, called Iberia, referring to the Iberian Peninsula, or a piece inspired by Spain. Here's the Cleveland Orchestra and conductor Pierre Boulez.

That was Pierre Boulez conducting the Cleveland Orchestra in some music by Claude Debussy inspired by Spain. Iberia, the second of the three images or images for orchestra. We have another set of images, not by Debussy, but by another Frenchman, a contemporary of Debussy, although younger, a harpist named Marcel Tournier. He wrote these images for solo harp, and they're called Magical Birdcage, Bells in the Snow, and the Russian Peasant Dance. And this is played by Valérie Milot.

That was Valérie Milhaud playing the harp in some music by a man who was himself a great harpist. Marcel Tournier lived from 1879 to 1951. We heard his Images, Suite No. 4, I suppose drawing or borrowing that title from similarly titled works of Claude Debussy. The three pieces were Magical Birdcage, Bells in the Snow, and The Russian Peasant Dance. Coming up, we have one of the symphonies of Haydn that's known as the Fire Symphony. First, the Fire Dance by Watkins.

Suzanne McDonald at the harp playing The Fire Dance by Watkins. Here's one of the symphonies of Joseph Haydn. It's the symphony number 59 in A major. It has a subtitle attached to it. It's known as the Fire Symphony. It's thought to have been composed as incidental music for a play which had to do with a great fire. This is a performance from the complete recordings of the Haydn symphonies with Antal Dorati and Philharmonia Hungarica.

That is taken from, remarkably, the recordings of all 104 symphonies of Joseph Haydn and a couple more. There's actually symphonies letters A and B discovered after the symphonies were numbered of Haydn. But we heard the symphony number 59, the so-called Fire Symphony in A major with Philharmonia Hungarica and Antal Doradi. This is Vladimir Ashkenazy with a famous waltz of Chopin.

known as the Minute Waltz, the Opus 64, number 1 by Chopin. That was recorded by Vladimir Ashkenazy. This is your host, Peter Van de Graaff. You are listening to WVIK Classical, broadcasting from the campus of Augustana College in Rock Island on WVIK 90.3 HD2 and on W252 EM 98.3 FM in Davenport. Peter Van de Graaff speaking. I came across an anonymous piece from early England, and it's called To Be or Not to Be. And yes, this is the very famous text, To Be or Not to Be, from Hamlet. That's the question, whether to be nobler in the mind to suffer the slings and arrows of outrageous fortune, et cetera, et cetera. And it brought to mind that maybe I should be playing a whole sequence of Hamlet-inspired music. But first this.

Douglas Nasrallah and Andrew Lawrence King with that anonymous setting of Shakespeare's To Be or Not To Be. Hamlet and symphonic poems for you here. We have a couple of them to enjoy and then listen to a Fauré piano trio. The first symphonic poem about Shakespeare's Hamlet is by the man who invented the form of symphonic poem, Franz Liszt. Some of his symphonic poems are inspired actually by poems, others by paintings. This is inspired by a single character, not just the play itself, but this focuses on simply a depiction of the character Hamlet. It doesn't tell the story of the play at all. 1858 music by Liszt is played by the Berlin Philharmonic, conducted by Zubin Mehta.

Symphonic poem by Franz Liszt. Hamlet from 1858. Not a musical telling of the story of Hamlet, but a musical depiction of that tragic Shakespearean character. The Berlin Philharmonic, conducted by Zubin Mehta. Now let's expand that a bit now and listen to a symphonic poem, yes, about Hamlet, but also about Ophelia. And this is by the American composer from around the same time, younger than Liszt, but around the same time, Edward McDowell. The two knew each other as well, by the way. This is the Ulster Orchestra, conducted by Takuo Yuasa.

symphonic poem by the American composer Edward MacDowell, depicting the two characters of Hamlet and Ophelia from Shakespeare's Hamlet. That was the Ulster Orchestra, conducted by Takuo Yuasa. Foray, straight ahead. One more piece inspired by Shakespeare's Hamlet. This is from the music for a production by Dmitri Shostakovich, and it's the Pantomime of the Actors.

Gothenburg Symphony Nemi Järvi conducting the Pantomime of the Actors from the music for Shakespeare's Hamlet by Dmitri Shostakovich. Here is some chamber music now, some quite late chamber music by Gabriel Fauré. It's his Opus 120, Piano Trio. And this is a performance by the Floristan Trio. The personnel here are Anthony Marwood, violin, Richard Lester, cello, Susan Tomes, piano.

Some music composed by a 75-year-old Gabriel Fauré. His only piano trio, Opus 120. The Florestan Trio performed. This is a dance called a Villanelle for piccolo and piano by Francis Poulenc.

0: William Bennett performed on the piccolo with John York at the piano, and that is the Villanelle by Poulenc.
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Jean Martineau conducting the French Radio Television National Orchestra and Women's Chorus at the end there. In that music of Claude Debussy, we heard his three nocturnes. Debussy was a great admirer of Jean-Philippe Rameau, and we listened to this dance, a tambourin, which comes from his opera Les Indes Galantes.

That was Jordi Savall leading his period instrument ensemble Le Concert des Nations and some music from an opera by Jean-Philippe Rameau, a very successful opera as well, called Les Indes Galantes, the Gallant Indies, which takes the listener or viewer around the world. Quite a change now from the Debussy we just heard as we listen now to the Symphony No. 3 by Franz Schubert, which he wrote when he was still a young teenager. Here's a performance by Sir Colin Davis with the Dresden Staatskapelle.

Sir Colin Davis, Dresden Staatskapelle, and Schubert's Symphony No. 3 in D. Schubert, of course, one of the great song composers of all time, and one of the most prolific as well. He wrote over 600 songs. Here is Dietrich Fischer-Dieskau to sing one of them, little-known one, and a little one as well. It's called Der Traum, or The Dream.

0: Franz Schubert, one of the greatest and most prolific of all song composers, wrote that little one called Der Traum, or The Dream. It comes from a set which was recorded by Dietrich Fischer-Dieskau of, remarkably, all the Schubert songs.
1: I'm Peter van de Graaff with lots of different Paganini solo violin caprices, and yet I'm going to shy away from the solo violin just for variety's sake and to make it a little more interesting. For example, we're going to begin here with the very last of these caprices, the number 24, a very famous one, transcribed by Luigi Silva for solo cello and recorded here by Ofra Harnoy.

Oddly enough, we're beginning all these Pagani caprices with the very last one, the number 24, transcribed by Luigi Silva for cello and played by Ofra Harnoy. Some excellent musicians arranging Paganini caprices, including Franz Liszt and Fritz Kreisler and Robert Schumann. Here is Liszt's transcription for solo piano, one of his grand Paganini etudes, of the caprice number 9, known as The Hunt, and it's played by Barbara Nisman.

one of Niccolo Paganini's solo violin etudes, Caprices originally, arranged into that Paganini etude by Franz Liszt. That was the E major known as The Hunt. Now here is Elliot Fisk performing on guitar, which is appropriate because Paganini not only played the violin, but also the guitar. And Elliot Fisk plays his own transcription of the 17th solo violin, Caprice, in E flat.

It's one of the better known of the 24 solo violin etudes originally by Niccolo Paganini. Elliot Fiske transcribed that and played it, the number 17. Now, Fritz Kreisler took a few of the solo violin caprices and added piano parts to them. We're going to hear one of those right now, the number 13 in B-flat, with Philippe Quint, violin, Dmitri Kogan, piano.

Welcome to Early Music Now. Today we're getting to know the Duartes, a music-loving family from 17th century Antwerp, and we'll listen in on an imaginary house concert they might have given, including music by John Bull, Frescobaldi, and Leonora Duarte herself. All the music on today's show comes from a CD called The Duarte Circle, performed by Transport Public, directed by Thomas Baite. I'm Sarah Schneider, very glad you're here today. Leonora Duarte was born in Antwerp in 1610, but her family's roots lay in Portugal. The Duartes were conversos, Sephardic Jews who converted to Catholicism to escape persecution. The persecution continued, however, so the Duartes made the difficult decision to emigrate to Antwerp, where they opened a successful jewelry business. Leonora and her siblings grew up in wealth and comfort, in a household that cherished art and music. Peter Paul Rubens was their neighbor, and the Duartes owned paintings by him and other artists such as Van Dyck and Vermeer. They also owned musical instruments, including priceless keyboard instruments built by Rückers and Couchet. Let's start this imaginary concert at home with the Duartes with two pieces honoring their Jewish heritage, starting with a Sephardic song called El Paso del Mar Rojo, followed by a setting in Hebrew of Psalm 137 by Salomone Rossi. After that, we'll hear two sinfonias by Leonora Duarte herself.

Sinfonias by Leonora Duarte, performed by Transport Public, directed by Thomas Baite. These tracks come from a CD called The Duarte Circle, with music the family might have known and played at their house concerts. I'm Sarah Schneider. Thanks for joining me for Early Music Now. The Sinfonias by Leonora Duarte survived the passage of time in manuscript form. Individual part books that were eventually bound together and are now held in the library of Christ Church College, Oxford. It's still a mystery how the music of a young woman composer from Antwerp ended up in England. Maybe her father and brother took the part books to England with them on one of their journeys. Leonora's brother Diego had a royal appointment, serving as jeweler in ordinary to King Charles I. Or perhaps a musical guest from England took the music back with him or her, like the composer Nicholas Lanier, who was a friend of Diego's. Let's hear a song by Lanier now, No More Shall Meads, performed by Transport Public.

0: We're listening to performances by Transport Public and sopranos Olala Aleman and Griet de Geiter of music that might have been heard at a private concert at home with the Duarte family in 17th century Antwerp. That last set included pieces by Nicholas Lanier, John Bull, Girolamo Frescobaldi, and Leonora Duarte. 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I'm Sarah Schneider. Thanks for joining me.
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0: Our next set includes music by two composers who worked in Antwerp during the heyday of the Duarte family, John Bull and Guillemus Messaus. Bull was employed as organist in Antwerp Cathedral and wrote demanding pieces for a variety of keyboard instruments, including virginals. We'll hear Corneille Bernolet playing virginals in our next set in John Bull's Courante Juvelle, or Jewel. I'll start the set with a work by Messaus, who was choirmaster at St. Walburgis and was famous for his polyphonic Christmas songs.

Music by Frescobaldi, Mess House, John Bull, and Leonora Duarte, performed by Transport Public and virginalist Corneille Bernollet, here on Early Music Now. The sinfonias by Leonora Duarte show that she was familiar with the English music of the time, as well as the music of Italians like Girolamo Frescobaldi. While several of the sinfonias are written in a free style in the manner of a fantasy, some of them utilize other musical material, like her Sinfonia de Ottavi Toni, which is based on a ricercar by Frescobaldi. We're not quite sure which instruments Leonora Duarte had in mind when she wrote these sinfonias, but the director of Transport Public, Thomas Baite, chose to include instruments mentioned in the household inventories of the Duarte family: viols, violins, virginals, and lute.

Selections from a CD called The Duarte Circle, which presents music that might have been heard at a house concert given and performed by the Duarte family in 17th century Antwerp, including music by John Bull, Frescobaldi, and a member of the family, Leonora. We heard several of her instrumental sinfonias on today's show, featuring Transport Public, directed by Thomas Baité. We also heard sopranos Olala Alemán and Grete Geiter, and virginalist Corneille Bernolet. Early Music Now is distributed by the WFMT Radio Network Chicago and is produced in the studios of KMFA in Austin, Texas. I'm Sarah Schneider. Thank you so much for your company today, and until next time.

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3: My name is Michael Kelly. 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
4: Coming up this hour on Anytime Classical, an intimate conversation, a 16th century theme, and a little night music. I'm Kate Botello, and coming up this hour on Anytime Classical, we'll hear the rondo from Beethoven's Concerto for Piano, No. 4, a conversation between the piano and the orchestra. We'll hear the Fantasia on a theme by Thomas Tallis. That theme was composed in the 16th century by that composer. And Mozart's famous serenade, No. 13, Eine kleine Nachtmusik. Music's coming up shortly. Stay right here.
5: Live from NPR News in Washington, I'm Korva Coleman. Iran's military has issued a statement saying it is halting its offensive operations against Israel, which has fired at Iran. Iran targeted Israel yesterday. That came after Israel fired at Iran's proxy militants, Hezbollah, in Lebanon. The conflict has threatened a fragile ceasefire. NPR's Jane Araf says another Iranian proxy group, Yemen's Houthis, have also fired at Israel.
6: There were sirens sounding in Israel this morning after attacks both by Yemen's Houthi rebels, which are Iranian allies, and Iranian missiles being launched. Iran said it targeted two Israeli military bases. It said in retaliation for Israeli strikes on Iranian radar sites. And Israel said it hit an Iranian petrochemical plant.
5: NPR's Jane Araf reporting from Beirut. President Trump had demanded that both sides stop fighting. Writing online this morning, Trump said both Israel and Iran are looking to do a, quote, immediate ceasefire. He says final negotiations are proceeding. The U.S. military is blockading Iranian ports, and Trump says that will stay until a final deal is reached. At least 32 people have been killed in the southern Philippines following a powerful earthquake offshore today. Ashish Valentine reports from Taipei. Scores of people have been injured and rescue efforts continue.
7: The earthquake struck off the coast of the southern island of Mindanao. Earthquakes are common in the Philippines, which sits on top of a geologically unstable region in the Pacific Ocean called the Ring of Fire. Many of these quakes occur without much incident, but a few can turn deadly. The earthquake also caused damage to homes in parts of neighboring Indonesia, over 100 miles away. Neighboring countries, including Japan, have issued tsunami warnings. The Philippines President Bongbong Marcos said the national government's coordinating the disaster response and will address Mindanao's needs. For NPR News, I'm Ashish Valentine in Taipei.
5: New York City Mayor Zoran Mamdani says a new watch party has been set for fans during tonight's NBA Finals game between the New York Knicks and the San Antonio Spurs. This comes after the U.S. Secret Service and New York police canceled a planned gathering outside Madison Square Garden. NPR's Brian Mann has more.
8: Mamdani and President Trump will both be at Game 3 of the NBA Finals tonight. According to city officials, law enforcement determined a watch party for fans outside the Garden wouldn't work because of heightened security surrounding Trump's visit. The last watch party at the venue Friday night turned chaotic with more than 24 arrests. The newly scheduled gathering will be held for 5,000 fans in Bryant Park, also in Midtown Manhattan. Attendance is free, but registration is required. In a statement, Mamdani said these watch parties have become a celebration of New York City itself. The Knicks play at home tonight, holding a 2-0 lead in the series. Brian Mann, NPR News, New York.
5: It's NPR. Police in Toledo, Ohio, say they're looking for suspects involved in a mass shooting on Saturday. 12 people were wounded at a city festival. Police in Toledo say all the victims are now in stable condition. How well are the nation's children doing? That's a question the Kids Count report tries to answer every year. The latest report is out today. It shows improvements in child poverty. But NPR's Janaki Mehta reports there were setbacks in education.
9: For nearly four decades, the Annie E. Casey Foundation has tracked the overall well-being of children based on 16 different measures across economics, health and family, community, and education. The latest report gives a snapshot of how kids fared in 2024. And unfortunately, three of the four education measures got worse when compared to 2019. Math and reading proficiency, as well as preschool attendance, all showed declines. The good news is that more high school students are graduating on time, 87%. That's up 1 point from 2023. And two states made progress in education, Louisiana and Mississippi, while South Carolina stayed stable. Janaki Mehta, NPR News.
5: The Annie E. Casey Foundation is a financial supporter of NPR. Jury selection starts today in Los Angeles in the federal trial of the man charged with setting a fire that led to the deadly Palisades fire last year. Jonathan Kindernesh is accused of starting a fire New Year's Day in 2025 that led to another fire that killed nearly a dozen people. I'm Corva Coleman, NPR News from Washington.
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4: Thank you for tuning in to Anytime Classical, a production of Classical Music Indie. I'm your host, Kate Botello, with a little Beethoven up for you right now from his Concerto for Piano No. 4 in G major. This was composed between 1805 and 1806 and is known for being an intimate conversation between the piano and the orchestra. This is the Rondo movement, and we'll hear it played by Hao Chen Zhang performing with the Philadelphia Orchestra conducted by Natalie Stutzman.

0: Hao Chenzhang at the piano with the Philadelphia Orchestra, conducted by Natalie Stutzman. That was the third movement, the Rondo, from the Concerto for Piano No. 4 in G major by Ludwig van Beethoven.
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1: 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I'm Steve Seal. 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
0: Right now on Anytime Classical, music from Rayfon Williams. This is the Fantasy on a Theme by Thomas Tallis. Let's start with Thomas Tallis, a 16th century English composer. And the theme was found by Rayfon Williams when he was editing a 1906 edition of the English Hymnal. In 1910, he was commissioned by the Three Choirs Festival to create a piece to premiere at Gloucester Cathedral, and that's when he created this fantasy. We'll hear it performed right now by some members of the ensemble in the Indianapolis Symphony Orchestra under the direction of Raymond Leppard.

Raymond Leppard conducted the Indianapolis Symphony Orchestra, performing The Fantasy on a Theme by Thomas Tallis by English composer Ray Vaughan Williams. Right now, we'll hear music from one of the masters of the French 17th century lute school, Ennemond Gautier. This is an Allemande, which means German, so it's in the German dance style. And we'll hear this performed by lutenist Konrad Junghanel.

0: Konrad Jungheinel played the lute, performing An Allemande by Ennemond Gautier.
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0: Thanks for spending your hour listening to Anytime Classical with me, Kate Botello. You can write to any of us here anytime with one email to info@classicalmusicindy.org. Up next, a famous aria by George Frederick Handel that's been transcribed for orchestra. This is from Semele, which premiered in Covent Garden on the 10th of February, 1744, a musical drama. And we'll hear this music performed by the Royal Philharmonic Orchestra under the direction of Sir Charles Groves.

Charles Groves conducted the Royal Philharmonic Orchestra in an orchestrated version of the aria Where You Walk from Semele by George Frideric Handel. Time for the last work of this hour on Anytime Classical, and a big famous one for you from Mozart. This is his Serenade No. 13, Eine kleine Nachtmusik, a little night music, composed in 1787. We'll hear this performed by Capella Istropolitana, led by Wolfgang Sobotka.

0: Wolfgang Sobotka led Capella Istropolitana, performing Eine kleine Nachtmusik, a little night music in G major by Wolfgang Amadeus Mozart, the Serenade No. 13. This is Anytime Classical. Thanks for listening this hour.
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0: Coming up this hour on Anytime Classical, what does BWV mean? A hit in Havana and a Norwegian slacker. I'm Kate Botello, and coming up this hour, we'll hear BWV 1054, music of J.S. Bach, and talk about where that catalog number comes from. We'll hear the overture George Gershwin composed after he went on vacation in Havana in 1932, and we'll hear incidental music from Edvard Grieg's Peer Gynt about a ne'er-do-well Norwegian. Music's on its way in just a bit. Stay right here.
1: Live from NPR News in Washington, I'm Korva Coleman. Iran says it's halting further attacks on Israel for now. This comes as President Trump says Israel and Iran are, quote, looking to do an immediate ceasefire. He wrote online that final negotiations on ending the war with Iran are proceeding, quote, subject to ignorance or stupidity getting in its way. NPR's Aya Batrawi has more.
2: Iran's armed forces say Israel has, quote, learned a lesson and said it was suspending further attacks. It follows Iran saying it launched missiles at Israeli air bases late Sunday and early Monday in response to an Israeli attack on Lebanon's capital, Beirut, where the Iran-backed Hezbollah has offices. Israel says its air force struck back, hitting targets in Iran, including a petrochemical plant. The fighting threatened to reignite and widen a war President Trump is trying to end. Yemen's Houthis say that as part of the, quote, axis of resistance, they too fired a missile barrage at sensitive Israeli sites near Tel Aviv on Monday. Aya Batrawi, NPR News, Dubai.
1: British Prime Minister Keir Starmer says he wants the United Kingdom to become the first country in the world where it's impossible for children to take, share, or view nude images on their devices. In a speech today, Starmer issued a threat to big tech companies such as Apple and Google. NPR's Lauren Freyer reports from London.
3: The British government says 91% of online child sex abuse stems from images taken by the children themselves. British law requires tech companies to remove illegal content, including child pornography. But Prime Minister Starmer now wants them to go a step further and introduce device controls that detect and block anyone under 18 from sending or receiving sexually explicit images.
4: Because when it comes to the safety of our children, standing by is not an option.
3: If tech companies don't comply within 3 months, Starmer says he'll introduce legislation to force them to. Companies could face fines and tech bosses could be held criminally liable. Lauren Freyer, NPR News, London.
1: A second case of the new world screwworm has been confirmed at a Texas ranch. The federal government is working to eradicate the parasitic fly. From Texas Public Radio in San Antonio, Jerry Clayton reports, some ranchers want more.
5: On Christian Biedenharn's family's ranch about 2 hours south of San Antonio, he says they're hoping for swift action from the U.S. government to produce more sterile flies, which trick the wild insects into wasting their one chance at reproduction.
6: We need those quarantine zones, and we need funding as fast as possible. And we kind of need all the above strategies right now, just given what seems to be a delay in getting production and volumes online.
5: Agriculture Commissioner Sid Miller last week criticized the USDA for what he called a slow, bureaucratic, and incomplete response to the threat. Texas Governor Greg Abbott announced last week he's expanding a statewide disaster declaration. I'm Jerry Clayton in San Antonio.
1: It's NPR. The Men's World Cup soccer tournament kicks off this week at stadiums in the U.S., Canada, and Mexico. The U.S. plays its first group stage match on Friday night against Paraguay in Inglewood, California. As NPR's Windsor Johnston reports, Kansas City is one of the cities bracing for large crowds.
7: Regional planners say the World Cup could bring as many as 650,000 visitors to the Kansas City area. Communities across the region are finalizing security, transportation, and emergency response plans ahead of the tournament. Meg Ralph is the Overland Park Strategic Communications Director. She says communities are also trying to make sure fans without tickets can still take part.
8: Most communities that I know of are offering free or low-cost watch party experiences for people who either don't want to go to the game or can't get to the game. And so that is a really good alternative to still kind of feel that soccer atmosphere.
7: Kansas City's first match is set for June 16th when Argentina takes on Algeria. Windsor Johnston, NPR News.
1: The National Hurricane Center says Tropical Storm Boris is swirling off Mexico's southern Pacific coast. It's expected to bring very heavy rainfall when it makes landfall later today. Former Oregon Republican Senator Bob Packwood has died at the age of 93, according to a family statement. Packwood, known as a moderate who backed reproductive rights and family leave policy, spent decades in the Senate. Packwood resigned in 1995 after the Senate Ethics Committee voted that he should be expelled over sexual misconduct allegations. It's NPR.
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0: Hey there, I'm Kate Botello. This is Anytime Classical. We're a production of Classical Music Indie. Thanks for listening with me this hour. Right now, we'll hear a sonata for cello in A major by Luigi Boccherini that was published in 1771. He did three versions of this sonata. We're going to hear the first version. This recording features two cellos, one played by Honor Bilsma, the other by Wieland Kuijken. They're joined by guitarist Hopkinson Smith.

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4: Music next from J.S. Bach, the Concerto for Keyboard No. 3 in D major, the Allegro movement, that was originally a violin concerto. And to make it easy for you to find this piece out of nowhere, out of all of Bach's pieces, all you have to look up is BWV 1054. That's its catalog number. But what do the words BWV mean? Well, it's 3 German words, Bach, Werke, Verzeichnis, which in English means Bach Works Catalog. And believe it or not, Bach's works weren't cataloged until 1950. That's when Wolfgang Schmiede published this catalog of Bach's compositions. And he organized it rather than by date, which is how most folks do it, by genre, because Bach wrote so many different works of so many different types. We'll hear this music performed right now. Hey Won Chang at the piano with Robert Stankowski leading Kamerata Kasovia. This is the Concerto for Keyboard No. 3.

0: Hopkinson-Smith played the guitar with cellists Wieland Kuijken and Anner Bylsma, performing the first version of a sonata for cello published in 1771, that's in A major, by Luigi Boccherini.
1: In dark and difficult times, music has always been a light. It can lift our spirits, express our rage, soothe our grief. It reminds us of what is excellent and

Pianist Haewon Chang performed with Camerata Kasovia, led by Robert Stankowski, performing the Concerto for Keyboard No. 3 in D Major, BWV 1054, by J.S. Bach. Up next, a quick Russian dance with composer Modest Mussorgsky. This is the Kopak from Sorochinsky Fair, performed by the Philharmonia Orchestra, conducted by Jeffrey Simon.

Jeffrey Simon conducted the Philharmonia Orchestra in the Kopak from Sorochinsky Fair by Modest Mussorgsky. This is Anytime Classical. I'm Kate Botello. If you'd like to reach me, you can email me anytime. My address is kbotello at classicalmusicindie.org. Muchísimas gracias por escuchando conmigo. Thank you very much for listening with me. I say that in Spanish because we're about to hear the Cuban Overture by George Gershwin. This was inspired by an apparently terrific trip to Havana he took in 1932. He heard a hit on the radio and then used that as the main theme for the Cuban Overture. We'll hear this performed by the Cincinnati Pops Orchestra, conducted by Eric Kunzel.

0: Eric Kunzel at the helm of the Cincinnati Pops Orchestra. That was the 1932 Cuban Overture by George Gershwin.
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0: Time now for the last work of the hour, and for this one we're going to the theater in 1867 in Norway for Henrik Ibsen's play Peer Gynt, which is about a Norwegian ne'er-do-well who goes through all kinds of adventures. This is the suite number 2 of music from Peer Gynt, so we'll hear The Abduction of the Bride, An Arabian Dance, Peer Gynt's Homecoming, A Stormy Evening on the Coast, and the big hit in this suite, Solveig's Song. We'll hear this performed by the BBC Scottish Symphony Orchestra.

0: The BBC Scottish Symphony Orchestra performed incidental music from Peer Gynt, played by Henrik Ibsen. That was the Suite Number 2 by Edvard Grieg. Edvard Grieg, by the way, one of our June birthday kids. He was born on the 15th of June, 1843. Thanks for listening with me this hour. I'm Kate Botello. This is Anytime Classical.
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0: Coming up this hour on Anytime Classical, basically an ancient Asian version of the Sword in the Stone, a doctor and a saint, and shutting down the scandalous dance hall. I'm Kate Botello, and coming up this hour on Anytime Classical, we'll hear music from The Gordian Knot Untied, which comes from a legend about a very complicated knot that can only be undone by the future ruler of Asia. We'll hear music from Hildegard von Bingen, both a saint and doctor of the church. We'll hear music from Cole Porter's Can Can and some country classical music based around the Old Farmer's Almanac by René Gerber. Stay right here.
3: From the Switch Energy Alliance, this is Earth Date. Charles Darwin proposed that life on Earth may have started in bodies of highly alkaline water called soda lakes. New research suggests he may have been right. You might remember from a prior Earth Date that phosphorus is an essential building block for DNA, RNA, and the energy carrier for cells, ATP. Without phosphorus, there is no life. Soda lakes are some of the few places on Earth where phosphorus is readily available, rather than bound up in rocks. Nearly all these lakes around the world are closed basins. Water enters, but there is no outlet. As rivers flow toward a soda lake, running water leaches minerals out of the rocks it passes over, notably calcium and phosphorus. These then concentrate in the lake. Normally, phosphorus would bond with dissolved carbonate compounds in the lake water and sink out. But calcium bonds more readily with carbonate than phosphorus, leaving the phosphorus in a pure form. Evaporation further concentrates it. In small soda lakes, the level of phosphorus rises and falls with the rains and the amount of river inflow. But new studies on larger closed basins show that phosphorus concentrations can remain high year-round, indefinitely. Which means that these unusual lakes, which are now home to algae, brine shrimp, and insects highly adapted to their alkaline environment, might, in fact, have been the birthplace of life. I'm Scott Tinker.
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0: Hey there, I'm Kate Botello. This is Anytime Classical, a production of Classical Music Indie. Music right now from the English composer Henry Purcell. This dates to 1691. This was some incidental music for a play about the Gordian knot, which is a very complicated knot, according to legend, that existed in the town of Gordium, that could only be untied by the future ruler of Asia. Well, that person turned out to be Alexander the Great, who showed up, looked at that knot for a minute, thought about it, and then just slashed it open with a sword. Yeah, that'll work. These are dance movements from the Gordian Knot Untied, orchestrated by Gustav Holst, performed right now by the Hartford Chamber Orchestra, conducted by Fritz Mahler.

0: Fritz Mahler conducted the Hartford Chamber Orchestra, performing a suite from The Gordian Knot Untied by Henry Purcell.
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0: Up next this hour, some medieval religious music from Hildegard von Bingen, a 12th century Benedictine nun, also known as an abbess and a mystic and a polymath in general. She was absolutely brilliant and an excellent composer. She even wrote The Order of the Virtues, which is kind of the first musical. And in the year 2012, Pope Benedict XVI

19th, sainted her and made her a doctor of the church, which is an extremely rare title given to an individual who supposedly possesses profound wisdom and has made a huge impact on the church. We're about to hear one of von Bingen's hymns to the Virgin Mary. This is Ave Generosa. We'll hear Vira voices, and for instruments, Shira Kamen will play the viol, which is basically a medieval fiddle, and the medieval harp, all directed by Karen R. Clark.

Shira Kamen, The Vaira Voices, led by Karen R. Clark, performed a hymn to the Virgin Mary, Ave Generosa, by the 12th century composer, Saint Hildegard von Bingen.

0: Canción para dos instrumentos, a song for two instruments, an anonymous piece, played by Agave Baroque.
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0: This is Anytime Classical. I'm Kate Botello. If you'd like to write to me, you can always drop me a line. My email is kbotello at classicalmusicindie.org. Some music from Cole Porter now. This is from his musical play Can Can, which is set in 1890s Paris Montmartre in a dance hall where the owner and a self-righteous judge go head-to-head because he wants to shut her down because, of course, they perform the scandalous can-can in their dance hall. This is Richard Heyman and his orchestra.

Richard Heyman and his orchestra performed a medley from Can Can by Cole Porter. Okay, it's time for the last work of the hour, and we'll hear Swiss composer René Gerber play us out with the third suite from the Old Farmer's Almanac.

0: Winston Dan Vogel at the helm of the Enescu State Philharmonic. That was the suite number 3 from the 1986 collection, The Old Farmer's Almanac, music of René Gerber.
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Well, good morning, music lovers. I'm Mindy Heisel, welcoming you to Music on Perspective here at WVIK Classical. It feels like it's been forever, right? Yeah, it's been a long time. Roughly 2 months, I think, by my count. And I did want to take this opportunity to thank everyone who expressed this marvelous well wishes. Thank you so much. It meant everything to me. Moving forward, I will tell you that I am back for this week, but all things must come to an end, and I will be retiring. I hope you can join me for this week-long celebration. This seemed like the best way for me to express my appreciation to all of you for allowing me to spend more than four decades on air sharing the world's great music here with you. I promise to do my best to keep it together and not become a blubbery mess. I'm going to have some help along the way, too, along with all of you celebrating here with me. Going to have a few guests throughout this week that will be stopping by. We will be sharing favorite memories, of course, always advocating for our music partners. Seasons have ended and new seasons are on the horizon. So I imagine, as always, there will be much to talk about, as there is in the music world. And of course, we will be sharing with you the world's great music for this week. I mean, the music will go on. There will be probably someone new that will be cutting their teeth on it, or perhaps already have a pretty good idea of how to program music, but there will be someone that will be taking over at some point. It's going to be hard on me, I won't lie, but you know, there comes a time when you have to step back a little bit and see what the next generation has to offer. So, again, this will be my last week here on Perspective, but I think we have a lot to celebrate together. And again, my thanks to all of you who have made this the best job in the world. Thank you for your support. Okay, well, before I embarrass myself too badly, music, right? And we will check that out here in just a few moments. I do think we probably should take a quick peek at the weather. Wow. Outside. It is a little overcast and quite muggy already. So it looks like we are under a flood watch for today. We could see another round of thunderstorms, my friends. You're probably already aware of that and prepared. So here goes just the straight up scoop for today. Showers, possibly a thunderstorm, mainly before four. Showers and thunderstorms likely to redevelop again late in the afternoon into early evening. Our high today near 82 with a precipitation chance at 90%. We could see more rainfall amounts between a half and three quarters of an inch. Showers and thunderstorms tonight with a low of 68, the precipitation chance about 60%. Then tomorrow, a 20% chance for showers and thunderstorms, mainly in the afternoon. So we could see some sun, at least partially, to start our day. It's going to warm up to 92, and we could see some triple-digit heat index values by tomorrow. Oof. Right now, overcast, 77 degrees, but you know what? It feels a lot warmer outside. Our relative humidity up to 85%, a dew point at 72. So there you go. It feels a lot warmer than 77. Again, remember, we are under a flood watch. So be aware, be prepared that conditions could change quickly there, especially for folks in low-lying areas. Should we get one of those storms today, with a lot of precipitation. All right. Well, with that out of the way, music, music,
Glorious music. And indeed, glorious is part of the title. Well, not precisely. Gloriana is the title of this opera in three acts by Benjamin Britten that has an English libretto that was based on the 1928 Elizabeth and Essex, A Tragic History. The first performance was presented at the Royal Opera House in London on today's date, June 8th, 1953, during the celebrations of the coronation of Queen Elizabeth II. Gloriana was the name that was given by the 16th century poet Edmund Spenser to his character that, of course, was representing Good Queen Bess, the first Queen Elizabeth, in his poem, The Fairy Queen. The opera depicts the relationship between Elizabeth and the Earl of Essex, and again was composed as part of the gala coronation events for Queen Elizabeth II in June of 1953. So this opera opened on today's date, and we will open our program today with the tournament and the courtly dances from the symphonic suite Gloriana by Benjamin Britten.

Little music of Benjamin Britten to begin our music for this Monday, June 8th. Good morning, music lovers. Thank you for tuning in to Music on Perspective here at WVIK Classical 98.3 FM in the Quad Cities and 90.3 HD2. I'm Mindy Heisel, happy to be back here in the captain's chair, as it were, for one more week. I know I've been gone for a while, and I thank everyone again for all of your good wishes. The staff here has kept me apprised of your interest and your concern, and I thank you from the bottom of my heart. I know it helped. And while I'm clearly recovered enough to be back here with you, it is clear to me that I'm going to need to focus even more time on a more complete recovery for myself. And that is going to entail more time spent away from here. So it has become clear to me that perhaps this is the off-ramp that I never thought would find me, but I think it has. I will be retiring, and this Friday, June 12th, will be my last Perspective show in this form. I hope to stay connected with WVIK in some fashion after my official retirement on June 12th. That will be, of course, up to Jared and the fantastic staff here, who also need to keep in mind, obviously, shepherding the station forward and making sure that it stays in a position of strength going into continuing challenging times. Again, as I look back on my many years here, I have nothing but a heart filled with gratitude for every one of you who have tuned in, who have shared the music with me through more than four decades, who have at times given CDs to the music library so that I could continue to grow the music here and make sure that the WVIK music library remains a repository for all of the world's great music. I can't even begin to list all of the ways that you have made my life and the quality of my life so much better. I feel like we've all grown up together throughout these four and a half decades, right? It feels that way to me anyway. I thank you for overlooking my many mistakes. I thank you for putting up with me when you were hoping I would just stop talking and play some music. I thank you for joining me when we had the most fantastic guests in the world here for some of the most enjoyable conversations about music, something we all share a passion for. So again, we're going to be working our way through this week. This seemed to me like the best way to say goodbye to something that has been such an important part of my life, and is a way to thank all of you for putting up with me again, for enjoying the music right along with me, and most importantly, for supporting this radio service throughout those many decades. You made my dream job possible, and I cannot thank you enough for that. I'll try, though, and this week is going to be about celebration and about music and all the things that bring us together, things that lift us up, things that bring us joy. There will be, obviously, some pieces that will not be as joyful in sound, but those moments are important too. Processing what a farewell means, what an ending means. There is a lot of music that has been written about that, and I will be sharing some of that with you. But again, I don't want this to be anything sad. This has been a remarkable run, and I think we should all celebrate this together. That's my mindset. We're going into this. We'll hear some more music here in just a few moments. Remembering, of course, that Gloriana, the three-act opera by Benjamin Britten, premiered at the Royal Opera House in London on today's date, June 8th, 1953, as part of the coronation ceremonies for the second
Queen Elizabeth, although Benjamin Britten clearly wrote this opera about the first one, Good Queen Bess, and her rather complicated relationship with the Earl of Essex. That brings us to 27 minutes past 10. Well, again, good morning, and thank you for tuning in today to WVIK Classical. Please don't be worried about how things will move forward from my sign-off on Friday. I have every confidence and assurance that there will be another live music host here helping to take you through part of your day. It is an important connection that we have with our listeners, and I know that even on the music side, that connection is every bit as important as having your favorite news hosts on the news side. So there will be somebody here with you. I don't know how soon that will be, but I do know that they will start looking if they haven't begun already. So have no fear. There will be a live person here with you, sharing and enjoying the world's great music. But for now, let's just enjoy the rest of our time together, shall we? I just want to make sure that everybody feels good. It's going to be okay. Honestly, I'm telling myself that every single day. It will be fine. Well, next up, I absolutely adore the choral group Polyphony. I'm sure many of you do too. Stephen Layton, what a remarkable choral conductor and a long and stellar career that he had. And in 1986, he did a remarkable thing for choral music and the music world. He formed Polyphony for a concert in King's College Chapel at Cambridge. Since that first concert back in 1986, Polyphony has performed and recorded regularly to great critical acclaim throughout the world. Many recent reviews have declared Polyphony as one of the best small choirs now before the public. For more than a decade now, Polyphony has given annual sell-out performances of Bach's St. John Passion and Handel's Messiah at St. John's Smith Square. As you can imagine, these have become notable, must-attend events in London's music calendar, and they have been broadcast by BBC Radio 3 and the EBU. Well, enough about that, right? I mean, definitely are the kind of accolades a small choir would definitely work hard to achieve. And Polyphony, again, one of the most amazing small choirs in front of the public today. So here is Stephen Layton conducting members of Polyphony in two very different works by contemporary English composers. We'll begin with a very deeply felt work by John Tavener, As One Who Has Slept. And then we'll follow that with Gabriel Jackson's To Mourning. Stephen Layton conducting Polyphony.

The Sublime Sounds of Polyphony, a choral group formed by Stephen Layton back in 1986 for a concert in King's College Chapel at Cambridge. And now for the past decade or more, they've given sellout performances of Bach's St. John's Passion and Handel's Messiah at St. John's Smith Square. These have become must-attend events if you can get a ticket. Definitely on my bucket list at some point. Would love to hear either one, St. John's Passion or Handel's Messiah, or both, in St. John's Smith Square. Would be remarkable. I'd just love to hear Polyphony, honestly, one of the great choirs in front of the world today. We heard two very contemporary but very different works by British composers, beginning with As One Who Has Slept by John Taverner. Again, this was a deeply felt piece that Taverner wrote, not only to sort of celebrate the Easter season, but it followed a particularly dark time in that composer's life. He had a very rocky recovery from one of his surgeries, and I believe, in fact, was declared clinically dead at one point. So this piece was very profoundly moving to him as he tied these experiences together and then created this song as sort of a celebration of the Easter season, As One Who Has Slept. And then, Gabriel Jackson's To Morning. For anyone that has trouble getting up, I think that's one of those great pieces that makes you feel like anything is possible today. Thank you for joining me on this eighth day of June. Good morning, music lovers. I'm Mindy Heisel, here with you, enjoying music in real time here at WVIK Classical. I thank you for hanging out here with me. I thank you for joining me for weeks, months, perhaps years. It's been a fabulous, fabulous run for me. And again, well, I'm going to have to step back now and let someone else have a turn. I thank you for being with me through all these many years. Retirement was not a decision I came to easily at all. And in fact, I actually had to have a pretty big clop on the head from the universe before it even struck me that that's probably what was going to happen. But again, I want this to be a celebration of the time that we have grown together, of the time that we have spent sharing the world's great music together. And we're just going to have fun. I've got some great pieces. I hope you'll allow me to indulge myself a little bit by sharing some of the pieces that were remarkable for me or memorable in a particular sense. As I mentioned, we'll have some guests along the way, people that will be sitting in here with me for a spell, and we'll be revisiting some of their favorite experiences, discoveries, pieces of music, or conversations that were particularly meaningful to them. Again, as we remind you how important this partnership is between us and all of our musical partners, as well as our relationship with you, the listeners. You make all of this possible. You have made this possible for me to enjoy a nearly 44-year career on air. I don't know that I can ever thank you enough for that. So, the best way, perhaps? How about some more music? At 41 minutes now past 10, we turn next to a work that I remember just kind of grabbed me. And to this day, I'm not really sure why. And that sounds terrible to say. I don't mean it that way. The piece is a really great little orchestral overture gem by a composer, a Scottish composer, Hamish McCoon, who wrote a number of works. Many of them did not become staples of the concert repertory, but this particular overture did. And I remember it kind of caught my attention at the time. I'm trying to remember why, if perhaps we got our first recording of it during the Great Flood back in the early 90s here.
I really don't recall the exact moment, but I remember the piece. And as we added a couple more performances to our music library, it still remained one of those pieces that it just sparks those memories from the very first notes. So here is Land of the Mountain and the Flood, an overture by Hamish McCoon that has sort of kind of somewhat found its way into the standard classical concert repertory. John Wilson directing the Royal Ballet Sinfonia.

Yeah, you know what? That's one of those pieces where you go, okay, I remember it really making a big impression on me at the time. Have I outgrown this piece? Or does it still resonate in the same way? I'm going to go with the second one. Yeah, it resonates. And almost better in many ways, because there's a little bit more familiarity now with the piece. Hasn't lost its power to immediately grab your attention, make you sit up and go, I am not familiar with this piece of classical music, perhaps. Who wrote this? Well, Hamish McCoon was his name. He was a Scottish composer, wrote a lot of really interesting works that we have tried to bring forward here. I'm happy to say we are the proud owners of several works by Hamish McCoon, not just this concert overture, Land of the Mountain and the Flood, which is probably one of the few works of his which are considered staples in the classical concert repertory. But for very good reason, this one is there. Wow, it just kind of grabs hold. It's everything that a concert overture should be and should sound like. So Hamish McCoon's Land of the Mountain and the Flood, Opus 3, written in 1887, John Wilson directing the Royal Ballet Sinfonia in that performance. Bringing us to 53 minutes past 10. Well, good morning, music lovers. Thank you for tuning in to Music on Perspective here at WVIK Classical. I'm Mindy Heisel. I'm here with you through this week, and then I'm going to retire and step aside. I can't in good conscience continue to hog all of this forever. This has been a remarkable run. I have enjoyed myself immensely, which I think is why it has made retirement seem like something that would just not be a part of my next chapters anywhere. But other events in my life have conspired to make it so that this is the time. I'm getting a pretty loud message, and all is well. And I thank you for all of your well wishes during these couple months that I have not been able to be here with you. I'm sure it has helped. Certainly has helped strengthen me for this week ahead. And this is going to be our party time, our celebration together of what we have managed to accomplish over 44 years. That's an amazing stretch of time. And it certainly could not have happened for me without the generosity and support of listeners like you. So thank you for all of that. Please continue to support this station so that music has a forever home here at WVIK Classical. I'm confident there will be someone else sitting here sharing music with you every day. I plan to stay connected to the station in some fashion, but that will be determined at a later date and time. I'm going to continue to fully realize my recovery here, and with that additional time to step away and focus on that. When I am able to come back in whatever capacity I do return, I look forward to hanging out with you here some more. But I get ahead of myself too much. This is now. Let's live in the present, shall we? While you're here and I'm here, and I've got some more great music for us to enjoy together here. Carl Jenkins, a remarkable Welsh composer, has just continued to churn out music that is remarkable on so many levels. It actually has cracked into some top pop recordings. He's had several platinum-selling recordings, starting with his Songs of Sanctuary. Palladio, one of his most popular works, is now performed by youth string ensembles all around the world. Not surprisingly, he doesn't limit himself to writing in just one for one instrument or even for just an orchestra. No, he writes it all, choral works, even piano pieces. We're going to hear a couple of piano reductions from his choral work, The Armed Man, A Mass for Peace.

0: I just find his music relaxing, hypnotic at times, very soothing. And indeed, we heard two excerpts, his Benedictus and the Agnus Dei from The Armed Man, A Mass for Peace, that Welsh composer Carl Jenkins wrote a number of years ago now. I think it was 1999. So yeah, we're talking about, oh geez, more than what, 25 years ago now. But it was meant to be a reflection of the passing of the most war-torn and destructive century in human history, as he thought at that time. He also intended it to be a message of hope that the world of the future would have more peace and fewer wars. Let's hope that wish becomes a reality. It was commissioned by the Royal Armouries Museum for the Millennium celebrations to mark that museum's move from London to Leeds, and it was dedicated to the victims of the Kosovo crisis. Carl Jenkins was featured in those piano reductions of the Benedictus and Agnus Dei from his The Armed Man, A Mass for Peace. Thank you for tuning in today. Music on Perspective here at WVIK Classical. Oh, as always on Perspective, we have some more premieres and a birthday to note coming up. I hope you can stay tuned and join me for that. I'm Mindy Heisel. Good morning, music lovers. Thank you for finding us here at 98.3 FM in the Quad Cities, 90.3 HD2.
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0: Taking a quick peek at the forecast for the WVIK listening area. Ooh, until 7 o'clock tonight, we are under a flood watch, my friends. So be aware, be prepared, especially if you are living in, around, working in low-lying areas today. If we get a lot of rainfall, yeah, a flash flood could possibly happen. So under a flood watch until 7 p.m. tonight. Showers and possibly thunderstorms, yeah. Yeah, we got it. Definitely happening all throughout the day today. Our high near 83. The precipitation chance definitely clocking in at that 90%. And we could see rainfall amounts between a half and three quarters of an inch possible. Higher amounts possible also during thunderstorms. Showers and thunderstorms likely tonight too, with a low of 68. So there's why we're under a flood watch until 7 p.m. tonight. Now, tomorrow, the chance for showers and thunderstorms diminishes quite a bit, but as you may have already guessed, it will be partly sunny and quite muggy on Tuesday. We could see heat index values tomorrow in the triple digits. Right now, light rain falling over the WVIK listening area, certainly here in the Quad Cities metro area. 78 degrees here at our studios on the Augustana College campus. Winds are from the southeast at 14 miles per hour. Our heat index, oof, 80. And the relative humidity at 82%. Well, we are noting a premiere to kick off music in this hour of perspective. Again, a quick thank you to everyone for joining me here on this 8th day of June. As I've mentioned, this will be my last week on perspective. I never imagined what retirement might look like for me. I honestly expected to just be here forever. I really did. But events in my life are making it clear that that probably is not going to happen. And honestly, I've had 44 years to be here and enjoy all of the fun that y'all have allowed me to have. So it's probably had my fair share, more than it, some would say. It's probably time for me to let someone else have a chance at the world's best job, to be able to sit here with you and share the world's most beautiful music. So again, my thanks to all of you who have made this nearly 44-year run possible for me. It would never have happened without your generosity and your support. So thank you for that. There will definitely be another music host here at some point in time. I'm sure Jared will be in here. He'll be one of my guests later this week. And we'll be kind of chatting about that a little bit more, making sure, you know, in the interest of transparency and making sure that everybody feels good about this is going to be great, there will be another host, someone here to share music with you every day. I will probably remain attached to the station in some fashion to be determined. And again, that will be Jared's decision ultimately. I would like to be, but we'll have to see how that shakes out. But for someone to be here with you, and you honestly need a music host with you every day, sharing the world's great music, talking to you about the weather, all those things. That's just one of the things WVIK has been so known for throughout the years. So a search will be on. It probably has started already. So there will be someone else. All will be well, and all will be well. And I thank you for giving me so much time to grow up, to learn about the world's great music right along with you, to share it and enjoy it, and to have this place where music can be heard, shared, loved, and enjoyed day after day after day. The world really does need good music, right? Music is life. And so again, my thanks to everyone who has supported it throughout the years, who continues to support it, to make sure that all of this great music from around the world and across the centuries has a forever home here at WVIK Classical. All right, well, a cantata was premiered on today's date by the Opera Frankfurt back in the year 1937. Yeah, I could see some hands go up out there in Radioland. You're right, Carmina Burana by Carl Orff, which was based on 24 poems from the medieval collection Carmina Burana. Secular songs for singers and choruses to be sung together with instruments and magical images. That's the full title. Again, it was first performed by the Opera Frankfurt on today's date, June 8th, 1937. And we're going to begin today with some selections from that gargantuan cantata, which usually runs more than an hour in performance time. So we're going to hear at least the first two sections. You got to start off with O Fortuna, right? I mean, everyone knows O Fortuna, Fortune Empress of the World. This has been used many times in many motion picture soundtracks. The first one I remember hearing it in was Excalibur, but there have been many since then. And we'll follow that with In Spring, because until the summer solstice, it is still springtime here in the Quad Cities. This recording features soloists Claire Rutter, Tom Randall, and Marcus Eiche. They're joined by the Highcliffe Junior Choir, the Bournemouth Symphony Youth Chorus, the Bournemouth Symphony Orchestra and Chorus, all conducted by Maren Alsop.

Celebrating the premiere of Carl Orff's gargantuan cantata, written between 1935 and 1936, based on 24 poems from the medieval collection, Carmina Burana. Again, the full title, in case you were interested, Carmina Burana, Songs of Burin. Secular songs for singers and choruses to be sung together with instruments and magical images. Well, the music is certainly magical. Many marvelous moments, not the least of which the first and last sections, which are Fortune, Empress of the World, O Fortuna. Used in many, many, many, many movie soundtracks, we began with Fortune, Empress of the World, followed by Part One, In Spring. This recording featured soloists Claire Rutter, Tom Randall, and Marcus Eicke. They were joined by the Highcliffe Junior Choir, the Bournemouth Symphony Youth Chorus, and the Bournemouth Symphony Orchestra and Chorus, Maren Alsop conducting. Bringing us to 27 and a half minutes past 11. Good morning, music lovers. I'm Mindy Heisel, welcoming you to Music on Perspective here at WVIK Classical. The last week for Perspective in this form, as I've been mentioning, I will be retiring on June 12th, so that will be my last day here. It's time to do so. You've given me an extraordinary number of years to share music with you. I have learned so much along the way. This music has always been an important part of my life, and to be able to share it with others who also count it such a necessity in their daily living has been more than I could have ever hoped for. So thank you for all of that. Thank you for your support. Thank you for your generosity. What has kept the music playing here year after year after year is really you, the listeners. You supporting this music service that you love keeps all of the world's great music right there for you to continue to enjoy. And you have allowed me along the way to share some of that with you in my time here as the host of Perspective, which I began, well, way back in 1985. Was when I began hosting Perspective in the afternoons. I really began with overnight hosting on Nocturne. I was the first, second Nocturne host following Dick LaFrenz. And I was there in that capacity for nearly 3 years before Jeff Holtz took over and then John Wary after that. So going back a ways as I think about all of the changes that have happened here at the station over those many years, again, I can only marvel at the strength of the listener support that has carried us through all of those times. And it is my deepest wish that that listener support will continue to be there to make sure that the music that does bring such quality, joy, beauty to your life will continue to be here in the years to come. Again, this has been a remarkable run for me. I never imagined what retirement might look like. I'm still having a lot of trouble with it, to be honest. But it is the way that things are shaping up for me. And honestly, it's probably time for you to have a fresh voice, someone to guide you through listening to music, enjoying music, sharing music, much as the opportunity was for those of you who gave me a chance all those years ago when I had to step in and fill the shoes of Bill Ellison, which is not an easy thing to do. Bill Ellison was the first host of Perspective here at WVIK. In fact, I think Bill and Dick LaFrenz were co-hosts way, way back in the day. This was before I was even here. So they started with two hosts in the morning for Morning Magazine, I think it was called then. That was Lowell Dorman and, well, I'm blanking on her first name. It'll come to me. But they hosted together, and then Dick LaFrenz and Bill Ellison hosted Perspective in the afternoon. Eventually, then, they just went to one host. Diane Whitty
that she left to pursue other opportunities. Diane had been Lowell's co-host, so then Lowell became the sole host of Morning Magazine, and Dick LaFrenz moved to the overnight, so Bill Ellison became the sole host of Perspective, until it was my turn back in 1985. And again, I had some pretty big shoes to fill. So thank you to everyone who was so gracious in allowing me to kind of grow into that position as well. This has been super fun, more than I could ever say in a lifetime. The amount of music that I have discovered while working here has been extraordinary. The amount of music I've been able to share with you, even more so. And speaking of that, we should get back to some, right? Robert Schumann, German composer, pianist, music critic of the early Romantic era, was born in Zwickau, a kingdom of Saxony, on today's date, June 8th, back in 1810. Schumann would write in all the main musical genres of the time, writing for solo piano, for voice and piano, chamber groups, orchestra, choir, and the opera. His works tend to typify the spirit of the Romantic era in German music. Well, my first introduction with Robert Schumann as a young piano student was with his album For the Young, piano pieces that I had to learn and dutifully perform for my piano teacher. boy, I hope he was extended a lot of grace. Some point, he had to put up with quite a bit. I had a lot of my own ideas about how the music should be played. Oh, give him strength. He definitely got through that time. But my first introduction with Schumann was as a piano student, and he clearly understood the piano. It was really his first instrument, and he wrote so many gorgeous works that featured piano solo, again, piano with voice, piano with orchestra. But we're going to hear perhaps one of his most popular works, The Scenes from Childhood, Opus 15. And again, this is a remarkable recording featuring the great pianist Ruth Slenchinska, who was still recording music at the age of 99. She passed away a couple of months ago at the age of 101. So here is Ruth Slenchinska performing Scenes from Childhood by Robert Schumann.

celebrating the birthday of the great German composer, whose name is really almost synonymous with the Romantic era, Robert Schumann. He was born in Zwickau, which was then part of the Kingdom of Saxony, on today's date, June 8th, 1810. He wrote for all of the main musical genres of the time: solo piano, voice, chamber groups, orchestra, choir, opera. And we heard one of the many piano works that he wrote, one of my first introductions to Robert Schumann, along with his album For the Young, which were my dutifully assigned pieces to learn. His Scenes from Childhood, Opus 15, this recording featuring the great pianist Ruth Slenchinska, who was still recording at the age of 99, and she passed away just a few months ago at the age of 101, the last living student of Sergei Rachmaninoff. Well, music lovers, that brings us to nearly 54 minutes past 11. Music does make time fly by in the most gracious of ways. And I thank you for tuning in to spend some of it here with me at WVIK Classical, with Music on Perspective here at 98.3 FM in the Quad Cities and 90.3 HD2.

0: And Eugene Normandy and the Philadelphia Orchestra performing some of the magnificent music of Papa Bach. And I guarantee you'll be hearing more of that through the rest of this week. Bach, one of my absolute favorite composers, as I'm sure he is of many of you. I'm Mindy Heisel. This is Music on Perspective. We have a quick news break coming up. I hope you'll stay tuned. I've got some more music to share with you on this Monday, June 8th, right here at WVIK Classical, 98.3 FM in the Quad Cities, 90.3 HD2.
1: Live from NPR News, I'm Lakshmi Singh. President Trump tells the Financial Times that when it comes to a peace deal between the U.S. and Iran, he calls the shots, not Israeli leader Benjamin Netanyahu. On social media, Trump wrote, "Israel and Iran are looking for an immediate ceasefire." This more than 3 months after the U.S. and Israel initiated hostilities with Iran. Israel and Iran renewed fighting, even though Trump has publicly urged both to stop. Today, an Iranian foreign ministry spokesman accused the U.S. of helping Israel. Over the weekend, Iran and Israel traded airstrikes again for the first time since an April ceasefire, opening a new chapter in the war. Again, a spokesman for Iran's foreign ministry said that the United States is, quote, responsible for the consequences of any escalation in the Middle East. Dori Baskaran has the latest from Istanbul.
2: Explosions were heard in multiple cities across Iran this morning. Israel says it targeted military facilities and a petrochemical complex in the southern city of Mashhar. A young man in Iran who asked to remain anonymous due to the risk of arrest for speaking to foreign media said the repeated cycles of war have made it meaningless to talk about fear or hope. He says many people around him feel rebellious and nihilistic. They wish for the destruction of everything, he says, just to free themselves from this chain of repetitions and the empty words. For NPR News, I'm Dori Baskaran in Istanbul.
1: Red flags about Immigration and Customs Enforcement's ability to protect taxpayer information are raised in the Treasury Inspector General's new report. Since ICE and the Internal Revenue Service agreed last year to share taxpayer data, the report finds errors stemming from inconsistent formatting in ICE's data and the IRS's matching criteria. A second case of a parasitic fly known as the New World Screwworm is confirmed at a Texas ranch, and USDA says there are two others elsewhere in the state, bringing the total so far to four. In San Antonio, Texas Public Radio's Jerry Clayton reports ranchers are demanding the Agriculture Department take aggressive measures and fast.
3: On Christian Biedenharn's family's ranch about 2 hours south of San Antonio, he says they're hoping for swift action from the U.S. government to produce more sterile flies, which trick the wild insects into wasting their one chance at reproduction.
4: We need those quarantine zones, and we need funding as fast as possible. And we kind of need all the above strategies right now, just given what seems to be a delay in getting production and volumes online.
3: Agriculture Commissioner Sid Miller last week criticized the USDA for what he called a slow, bureaucratic, and incomplete response to the threat. Texas Governor Greg Abbott announced last week he's expanding a statewide disaster declaration. I'm Jerry Clayton in San Antonio.
1: This is NPR News.
5: Good afternoon, and thanks for joining us here at NPR for the Quad Cities, WVIK and WVIK Classical, 1204 with Jim O'Hara. Iowa's annual Kids Count report has ranked the state 10th in the nation. That's down one spot from last year.
6: The report is by the Annie E. Casey Foundation. It looks at 16 indicators of child well-being that include economic, education, health, and community factors. Ann Disher is the executive director of Common Good Iowa. She says while Iowa still ranks high overall in the nation, she's concerned that some categories are trending downwards overall, such as education, where Iowa ranked below the national average.
7: On preschool participation, Iowa ranks 26th. On fourth grade reading, Iowa ranks 32nd. On eighth grade math, we rank 24th. And on high school graduation, where we used to be top in the nation, we rank 26th.
6: However, the report found Iowa continues to have some of the highest ranks in the nation when it comes to economic well-being indicators like children who live at the poverty level. I'm Natalie Krebs, NPR News.
5: Democrat Rob Sand has chosen a county supervisor from western Iowa as his running mate in the race for governor. Dave Mulbauer is the Democratic candidate for lieutenant governor. Mulbauer is a farmer and raises cattle near the town of Manila. He's also a two-term supervisor in Crawford County.
8: Mulbar said in a statement that the campaign with Sand will be about, quote, public service, not politics. Sand and Mulbar are running against Republican nominee Zach Lane, who is expected to announce his own running mate soon. WVIK weather, 90% chance for showers and thunderstorms today and a high of 82.
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0: 7 minutes now past the noon hour. Good afternoon, music lovers. Thank you for finding your way here to WVIK Classical with Music on Perspective. Happy to be here with you this week. It feels like it's been a long time, and indeed, I did not foresee that in my future at all, but the universe had to give me a pretty good wallop upside the head to get me to pay attention to some things that I've just been managing. And at some point, you can just no longer manage. Things have to be fixed. And I've been working on that and continuing to make a lot of progress there. But it is clear to me that there is going to be one more thing for my complete recovery, and that will also require some downtime. And again, that's a long time to be away from y'all. So perhaps this is the off-ramp that I never thought would find me here, the off-ramp to retirement. Indeed, this will be my last week here with you as the host of Perspective. Hope I can keep it together for y'all. I'm going to try hard. Honestly, there's so many feelings of gratitude and gratefulness. I said that already, didn't I? Well, that's what I mean. There's just not enough right words for me to adequately convey how grateful I am to all of you for supporting this program and all of the other music here at WVIK throughout my many years here. It has been a fabulous long run. I would be extremely selfish to want any more, I think. Do I want to continue? Of course. But for you to be served in the way that you need to be, with music every day, a live host here with you, talking about the music, sharing the music, that I cannot be in this particular time period. Maybe someday again, who knows? So for right now, this seems the best way to allow me to celebrate with you one more week together of sharing the world's great music, so that it isn't just a where did she go and she never came back kind of thing. That just could not happen for me. So we'll take this week to celebrate together what we have achieved together, which for me has been nearly 44 years on air of sharing the world's great music with you on Perspective. Again, I can never thank you enough for that. So let's let the music do the talking instead. We do have another big premiere to note on today's date, June 8th, that of the 1912 ballet and subsequent orchestral concert work subtitled Choreographic Symphony for Orchestra and Wordless Chorus. The composer was Maurice Ravel. The dance scenario was adapted by choreographer Michel Faucon from a pastoral romance thought to date from the 2nd century, recounting the love between the goatherd Daphnis and the shepherdess Chloe. Ravel began to write the score in 1909 after receiving the commission from the impresario Diaghilev for his Ballet Russe. He completed it some months before the premiere of the staged work, which took place in Paris on today's date, June 8, 1912. The choreography by Faucon, the Orchestra Cologne conducted by Pierre Montaut, Tamara Karsavina and Vaclav Nijinsky dancing as Daphnis and Chloe. Yeah, pretty great stuff. So we're going to begin this hour with selections from that complete ballet in three parts, the Choreographic Symphony of Maurice Ravel, the Bordeaux Opera Chorus, and the Bordeaux Aquitaine National Orchestra performing.

0: That music never loses its appeal, right? Still sounding as fresh and modern as I'm sure it did to audiences who were there on today's date in Paris, watching the Ballet Russe perform Daphnis and Chloe. Diaghilev had commissioned Ravel to write the score for this ballet and orchestral concert work that Ravel indeed would subtitle a choreographic symphony written for orchestra and wordless chorus. It's in three main sections, so we heard the last section. The music is just extraordinarily popular still to this day, and one can only imagine how glorious it must have been to have seen the premiere back in 1912 on June 8th in Paris, as the sets were there by Léon Bax, and choreography by Michel Faucon. The Cologne Orchestra with Pierre Montault conducting. Yeah, wow. It must have been glorious. Tamara Karsavina, very popular Russian ballerina. And of course, the great Nijinsky danced the parts of Daphnis and Chloe. So Ravel's glorious music premiering on today's date back in 1912 in Paris. This performance featured the Bordeaux Opera Chorus, the National Bordeaux Aquitaine Orchestra, conducted by Laurent Petit-Gerard. 12:30, and this is Music on Perspective here at WVIK Classical. I'm Mindy Heisel. Good afternoon. Thank you for tuning in today to share some of the world's great music here with me at 98.3 FM in the Quad Cities and 90.3 HD2. Well, I have some more music for you coming right up, but first, let's take today's trip to the stars.
1: Stardate June 8th. If you look toward the west the next couple of evenings and feel like you're having double vision, well, you are. But it's nothing to worry about. It's a conjunction between the two brightest points of light in the night sky, the planets Venus and Jupiter. They're separated by less than 2 degrees, the width of your finger held at arm's length. Venus is the brighter point, the brilliant evening star. Jupiter is only about 1/7 as bright, but it still outshines all the other planets and stars. Jupiter is the largest and heaviest planet in the solar system. It's a ball of gas with a dense, oozy center. Its atmosphere is topped by bands of clouds painted tan, yellow, red, and ivory. The clouds reflect most of the sunlight that strikes them, making the planet bright. Venus is only the 6th largest and heaviest planet, right behind Earth. It's also covered by clouds, but they don't form colorful stripes. To the eye alone, in fact, they look featureless, a smooth blanket of white. But they're more reflective than Jupiter's clouds. Venus is also much closer to both Earth and the Sun than Jupiter is. That combination makes it the brightest pinpoint in the night sky. Venus and Jupiter will be closest together tonight and tomorrow night. Then Venus will pull away, increasing the gap by about 1 degree per night, slowly ending the double vision in the evening sky. Today's program was made possible by Mercer Caverns in Calaveras County in California's historic gold country. More information at mercercaverns.net. 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

Such a lovely performance of one of my favorite works of Claude Debussy, his dances Sacred and Profane. The harpist was Ellen Sederstedt-Becker, and she was joined by the Vertavo String Quartet in that performance. Good afternoon. Welcome to Music on Perspective here at WVIK Classical. I'm Mindy Heisel, happy to be here with you after what seemed like a really long time away from y'all. And I'm happy to be back, although this is sort of my farewell tour. Things have become obvious to me that I need to spend a little more time really focusing on some things. It's going to require all of my time, my energy, most likely. I hate to think of being away from you for any longer than I already have been. So perhaps it's just time for me to step aside and make way for someone else. Why should I get to have all this fun, right? And fun it has been. I thank you all for making a nearly 44 career so enjoyable each and every day. This has truly been a dream job. I was really struggling when I came to Augustana. I had been to a couple other colleges and was just really looking for my path forward, trying to figure out what it was I wanted to do. What did I want to do with my life? And I knew music would be a very important part of that. And as things happened, everything came together for me here at Augustana. I was able to audition for WVIK. Don heard my audition tape. I think he liked what he heard enough that he called me back that very same day and told me I had a job if I wanted it. And to say I was over the moon with happiness would be an understatement. And although I started off as a student doing a lot of just very basic and fundamental station operations, it really laid the foundation for a deeper understanding of what it was that I wanted from music. What was I looking for from music as a listener, as someone who would be using the service? And it ended up becoming one of the greatest joys of my life. So again, my thanks, because without your support all through these years, this would never have been possible. So I thank you with all of my heart and with all of the right words that I can find and even with words that I cannot to adequately express my gratitude for having such an amazing time here at WVIK. Seen a lot throughout the years. We've certainly moved forward in terms of technological advances, but the one thing that has stayed constant through it all is the hunger, the desire, the need that we all have for the world's great music. It is an essential part of our day. It is a required part of our life, like breathing and eating. We need the world's great music, and you all have made it possible and accessible for everyone to enjoy. You've made it possible for me to be here to share it with you. So again, there's not enough thank yous in the world, but we'll try. And this week will be a week of celebration for me. I love hoopla as long as it's not about me. So the best way that I can marry an event that is kind of solely about me, retirement, with what I have done here and what I've been able to share with all of you for the past 44 years is to just celebrate the way that we always have. Let's just have one great week of really amazing music shared by some people in our community here. I'll be having a few guests stop by. We'll be chatting about music, all the things that we've loved so much about being able to bring it to listeners. And I thank you for tuning in because there is more music throughout this week. And you know what? Even beyond me, there will be more music. There will be continuation. All will be well and all will be well. It's just time for me
to step aside from my daily program perspective again, which has been one of the great loves of my life. So we'll have this great week together. Who knows what the future holds for us all? Perhaps I'll be able to stay attached to the station in some fashion, and I can still continue in a different way to share music with all of you. For now, though, let's get back to music. Speaking of, and one of the things I have really enjoyed here, not the least of which, is our amazing libraries of music, not just the classical, although that's the biggest one. Jazz probably comes in at a pretty solid second, but we actually have several libraries. We have a Toscanini library. We have a Minoral library, recordings that were released minorally, Minoral recordings that were then later released with a digital remastering. Holiday libraries. As you can imagine, there's several. And I was really delighted to be able to jump in and explore another one of my great loves, which is movie music. It's the soundtrack of our lives, right? We all love great movie music. It enhances our visual experience of being there and enjoying what's unfolding on screen. So, with that in mind, let's turn to, again, this was a movie that kind of caught me by surprise. I didn't see it when it first came out, and it was huge at the time. I saw it many, many, many years later. And for me, while the story was great and the performances were just heart-wrenching at times, it was the music that spoke the most. So, selections from Gabriel Yared's amazing score to the motion picture, The English Patient.

0: Music, sweet music, and especially movie music. No big surprise that motion pictures would turn to some of the world's greatest composers and pieces that they knew historically had resonated with audiences to include this music in motion picture soundtracks, because it just enhances the listening experience for all of us, as well as what's happening visually and everything else, because movies definitely engage most of our senses. And movie music, I think, is just one of those fascinating genres in music that there is definitely a legacy of composers who have made a rather extraordinary career writing music for motion pictures and movie soundtracks. So that music is as important to me as I'm sure it is to you, and I love being able to include it in this program. Gabriel Yared received an Oscar nomination, I believe, for that score, and he should have. It was just incandescent. As I mentioned, I didn't see the movie when it came out, The English Patient. It was many, many years before I actually did see it, but it was the score, the soundtrack, that really blew me away. And that's saying a lot, because there are some absolutely fabulous performances. It's well worth your time. If you have not, if you are like me and were like one of the last people to probably see The English Patient, I would highly recommend it. It's absolutely extraordinary. And again, Gabriel Yared wrote this amazing soundtrack for it. Thank you so much for tuning in today to Enjoy Music on Perspective here at WVIK Classical. I'm Mindy Heisel. Happy to be hanging out here with you. Today, showers and thunderstorms likely all day long. Our high near 82, it will probably feel a lot warmer than that because, yeah, there's a lot of humidity in the air right now. We are under a flood watch, so be aware, be prepared that if we do get another big downpour with a lot of rainfall and you're in a low-lying area, you'll know what to do. Move to higher ground. So a flood watch in effect for the entire WVIK listening area for today. Tonight, showers and thunderstorms too. Tomorrow, just a 20% chance for them. But, here comes the sun. And the humidity ain't going anywhere either. So we're going to be looking at heat indices in the triple digits. But that's tomorrow. Let's not deal with that any sooner than we have to, right? So right now, light rain, fog, mist, currently 77 degrees here at the Augustana College campus. And our relative humidity about 88%. So outside feels a little warmer than 77. Well, I am happy to introduce my first guest, Brian Baxter, Executive Director of the Quad City Symphony Orchestra. Brian, thank you for sitting in here with me for a little bit here.
1: Yeah, thanks for the invitation. It's an honor to be here, as always.
0: Well, I never honestly thought about what this might look like, so I've been sharing with listeners all morning. Mm-hmm. You know, when these big life decisions do come, sometimes mm-hmm. you're allowed the luxury of time to sort of process through it. Mm-hmm. Sometimes you're not. And in this case, I had kind of a little bit of both. So mm-hmm. I'm good. You know, it's fine. I will definitely miss not being here every day to share music. And as someone who has many, many, many, many more years ahead, did you ever honestly think about what retirement might look like? I mean, I think we all have some kind of a hazy kind of picture of what it might be. But for me, it just never really coalesced mm-hmm. until a couple of months ago when the universe really had to smack me to get me to pay attention. I wish it hadn't happened that way, but, you know, sometimes things happen the way that they do mm-hmm. for that reason. And when you can take that time then to kind of see where things might land, I'm happy to be back here to share one more week of great music with everybody. But, you know, honestly, the thought of retiring was just never something that I ever gave a whole lot of thought to.
1: Sure. Yeah. I mean, because you were involved, like you threw yourself into what you were doing in that moment. And it's like, I mean, we all think ahead to the future in various forms, like, and that could mean tomorrow, next week,
0: yeah,
1: or it could mean next year, next decade, whatever. So, yeah, I don't know. I mean, it's interesting. Like, I've talked to a lot of people who are transitioning into retirement, or I've known people like my parents or whoever. I mean, they've been retired for a while now, but yeah, everyone has kind of a different approach. Some people retire and it's just, they get a different job is what it ends up being. Like their quote unquote retirement job. Other people are quite pleased to no longer be gainfully employed. And sometimes they just want to hang out. So a lot of people travel. Travel is a big priority for folks I've talked to in retirement, but you know, I think it's like a unique thing for everyone, but I guess when I think about it, it's like, what are those things that really get me going, that I'm excited about, that are just hard to do while I'm, you know, working full time, or while, you know, depending on the age of your family and whatnot. And I guess when I think for myself, I'm going to be doing a lot of composing in retirement.
0: Yeah.
1: You know,
0: I was hoping you were going to say that.
1: Yeah. Which, I want to get into a lot more composing sooner than that too, mm-hmm. you know. But at any rate, it's like, I don't feel like, as I think about it, I'm not too worried about being bored. Like, there's a lot of things I want to do.
0: Right?
1: Yeah. You know, there are some people out there, they retire and they don't know what to do with their time, or it's like the paralysis of like, I can do anything today. And then you just do nothing. Yeah. So I think that's, if there's, and I have no experience in retirement, but that sounds like the cautionary tale of like, don't have that paralysis of freedom, or whatever you, however you want to frame it. Cause like, yeah. Cause I feel like then you might not feel quite as fulfilled if you're like, oh, there's so much I want to do, but I can't pick something. And you just have to build your own way through it, I guess.
0: I think that's true. And I thank you for sharing a lot of that, because I think there is a lot of truth in that, that a lot of us, when we have this kind of nebulous idea of what would retirement look like, what would it be mm-hmm. like to be retired? Most of us think about that reclamation of our time, our mm-hmm. time. Mm-hmm. I want to spend my time here on earth the way I want to spend mm-hmm. it. And mm-hmm. that seems like a retirement kind of thing. Now I'll have time to do what I want to do. And again, I agree with you. I think that was always kind of frightening to me, in the sense that it seemed like a little too much time that I felt for myself personally, I might get into trouble that way. It's nice to have the structure and the order mm-hmm. that doing meaningful work brings to you mm-hmm. every day. It brings a sense of order. It brings a sense of structure. It brings a sense of responsibility,
1: yeah.
0: And of performing service in a way that that's hard to replicate in retirement, I think, unless you come back and do a retirement job.
1: Yeah. Yeah. Well, like, I think that sort of struck something with me. Like, you're talking about reclamation of time. And hopefully, to some extent, in our working ages, we were doing a lot of things that we wanted to do, right? Now, of course, any job, regardless of whether it's your dream job or not, there's always things we have to do as a part of the job that are just not as fun as some of the other things, you know? It's right? There's a reason it's called work, and there's a reason we're paid to do it, because, you know, yes. people don't want to do it for free, right? But I also, like, a couple other thoughts that are in my, you know, volunteerism. There's a lot of great nonprofits, as you well know, given all of the arts organizations that you interact with on your show, and that artists you've interviewed. I mean, not just artistic nonprofits, but all kinds of nonprofits that, you know, benefit from volunteer support from many folks who are retired and want to kind of give back in that way. I think that's very powerful. And I've seen that obviously firsthand with the symphony. But elsewhere as well. Yeah. So I don't know. It's like an interesting space.
0: It really is. And it's occupied a little bit of my headspace here fairly recently, as it suddenly dawned on me that it was probably time for me to mm-hmm. stop having so much fun in this and let someone else have a chance.
1: Yeah, there you go.
0: I've been able to do this for a very long time. And
1: how many years have you been at WVIP?
0: Nearly 44.
1: Wow.
0: I know, right?
1: It's impressive.
0: Ooh, I feel Congrats. So old. But, you know, at the same time, you have to think to yourself, that's a gift to
1: totally.
0: Have that many years and to have had the support of a community like we've had mm-hmm. that have thrown their money and their goodwill behind such an audacious not-for-profit like WVIK, mm-hmm. like they do when they support all of our great arts organizations here mm-hmm. in this area. This is what you enjoy then year in and year out. Those dividends come back to reward you constantly. And I know I felt that way through all of these years mm-hmm. that there were very few days that I felt like, oh, I just don't think I can get up and do this again. I don't ever remember feeling that way. So I think that in itself That's is good. A gift. For someone that had absolutely no idea what I was going to do after I graduated from college, to have found my way into a music job where I didn't have to perform. Yay. Because that was just not my jam. I just did not enjoy performing music at all. So, you know, if you don't do performance, you don't do music, teaching, you don't play collaboratively, you don't write music, I'm thinking, so where does that leave me exactly? And then it was providential, I think, that all of this sort of came together. So in talking about music together, I think one of the first things we want to be sure listeners get to hear is some music. And James Stevenson is a composer who has worked often with the Quad City Symphony Orchestra. You've got, you brought to a close another very successful season and looking ahead at the new one. And I'm always, always so delighted to see that commitment that QCSO has to featuring music being written by composers who are living and writing mm-hmm. music right now in the yep. times that we're in. And James Stevenson has worked with the QCSO in the past, and he will also be featured in this new season.
1: Yeah.
0: And we'll be talking a little bit more about that, but let's hear a little bit of James Stevenson's music. Here is his Celebration Overture.

0: James Stevenson's Celebration Overture, and indeed, that's what we're doing this week. I am retiring. June 12th will be my last show on Perspective, but what a run it has been, and I think it's time to really celebrate. Like I said, I'm not terribly comfortable with hoopla about me. I love hoopla in the general sense for everything else, but not about me. So the best way I think to do this is to just celebrate, to play a lot of music, and to chat with some of the folks that have been my very great guests throughout the years. Brian Baxter, executive director of QCSO. You have been one of those, my friend, and it has always been awesome to sit in here and share ideas, to talk about things that QCSO is doing. The next season will be starting in October, and James Stevenson will be one of the composers you will be featuring, along with Duke Ellington and, of course, favorites of Mozart, Dvorak, Berlioz, but Resonate, what a great theme for a new season. And again, having music that is being performed, written by composers who are still alive, I think goes to the core of the mission of both what we do here at VIK and certainly what Quad City Symphony Orchestra does, is finding those composers who are writing music and bringing that music to audiences here. Yeah. On the ground where we live.
1: Yeah, it's so important. And well, I'll say, I mean, congrats on your tenure. It's very impressive. And the number of years you've been bringing music to people in the community, it means a great deal. So I think it's deserved to have a little bit of hoopla. But that's, you know, it's very Midwestern of us to not want to celebrate ourselves, you know. So I feel you there. You know,
0: it really is.
1: It's okay.
0: It?
1: You can, we can get outside of our Midwestern comfort zone with that. So, but like, it, really, it's a congrats. So I was honored to be asked to be here this week as a part of your victory lap, I guess. I don't know if that's the right term for it, but
0: yeah. Okay. I like that. Victory lap. Swan song sounds a little slightly depressing
1: little
0: to me.
1: Yeah. Last hurrah, the grand finale. Yeah,
0: right. It's like, you know. Ugh. I mean, we all look forward to those things because we know there's going to be a lot of exciting
1: like this
0: music.
1: Is the big, like, bombastic and, like, pick the fourth movement of a symphony you love and throw that in there. But, yeah, I mean, to get back to new music, like, we are so committed to presenting new music alongside the classics every single year. And, you know, I was just in Baltimore at the League of American Orchestras conference. We have this conference every year. orchestra administrators, orchestra musicians, board members, all kinds of people who work and volunteer in the orchestra world from around the country and actually around the world show up. And so it's like a really amazing amalgamation of really talented managers and, you know, talented musicians and like all these people who are passionate about orchestras. And so I had several conversations with some folks about new music and the way we feature new music. And, you know, we're all about like, we want to set the music up for success. You know, we want the audience to be engaged by it, to be excited by it. But, you know, like people are afraid of new things.
0: Yes.
1: It's just in general. And music, new music would be in that category, right? And so we always try to have something for everyone on the program. So you're pairing a new piece with maybe an older piece that some people are familiar with. And then the way that they interact with each other and the musical ideas and extra musical ideas around it can kind of like, there's a whole like... I don't know, energy between that and people, I think generally get more out of both old music and new music when they're sort of thoughtfully curated together. So there's that thing. But then the other piece that we like, the other thing we like to do is not just play a composer's music once and then we move on, but to bring them back over multiple seasons. So Jim Stevenson, whose City Speaks we're doing in November is an example of that. I think we've done a piece of his maybe on an up close, but we had originally commissioned City Speaks, I think six-ish years ago. So to bring this piece back, which is specifically about the Quad Cities, it will have visual art and photography that we'll be projecting as a part of it. We're going to be doing like a call for artwork inspired by your corner or any corner of the Quad Cities. And so there's going to be a real community involvement piece of it. So to bring composers back, and we've done this like Angel Lamb, who we featured last year. We've done a couple of her pieces, or actually three different ones.
0: Michael Abels,
1: who, you know, we have a commission of a new cello concerto with him at the end of our season that we can talk about. But then people start like, oh, it's a new Michael Abels piece. Oh, we're hearing that Jim Stevenson piece again, or Angel Lamb, like she spoke so beautifully about this experience that inspired the music that I was just touched by it in a way they may not have been had they not heard her speak kind of from the heart, you know? So it's not just like, let's throw some new music on to check a box or whatever. It's really about, yes, showing that music and orchestras are a living tradition and the music responds to our conditions today. Not just the conditions of like Beethoven's time or Mozart's time or Shostakovich's time or whoever, but also to like really connect with people in the community. So it's like great. It's a good piece of music and there's meaning to it.
0: I love that you touch on all of the things of why I think music resonates again with all of us.
1: Resonate. Good use of the theme.
0: You're welcome. It's such powerful ways. And it is truly its ability to kind of transcend time. Pieces that are classics for a reason, because they were innovative, because they were well written, because they, again, probably spoke to a particular time in world history that carried it from, it transcended that moment in history to carry forward into time so that we could listen to it and feel the power of that moment and try to imagine what that would have been like. And how does it, again, resonate for us in our modern times? And one of the great bylines John Burge does in his Composer's Datebook was that all music was once new.
1: Yeah, I like that.
0: I do too. Yeah. And I think, you know, for people that kind of get their minds set against quote-unquote new music, the thing to remember is absolutely that. All music was once new music. Mm-hmm. And audiences had to sit through it and listen to it and process it while it was unfolding in that time for them. And what did that mean for them? How did that carry forward? So what the Quad City Symphony Orchestra is doing is not only bringing us classics, beloved classics, but pieces that I think will be the new classics going forward. Totally. These will be pieces that people 10, 20, 30, 40 years from now will be looking at for this particular time in history, but also for the experiences and for the wealth of beautiful material, for the innovation. I mean, honestly, music is not static. It was never meant to be static. It's a very dynamic process. So innovation and music just goes together.
1: Yeah, it's the only art form that, well, not the only, but like it exists exclusively in time.
0: Yes.
1: So yes. Like there's a like it's different, and that's not like a value judgment on something that doesn't exist in time, like visual art or anything like that, but like it's just you know, we have it on paper on the score. But is that the piece of music? No, it's just a visual representation of it. The music itself, it sort of exists in, it's just exists in time. It doesn't, you can't like look at it, you hear it. I don't know, that's just like really interesting to me. And you, and when you experience it together in a concert and live, you know, it's like, it's an experience that will never be exactly repeated.
0: Mm-hmm.
1: You know, it never will you hear that music the same. You may hear the piece again, or you may hear that orchestra again, but it's going to sound different. The musicians will be different on stage. The conductor maybe is different. I don't know. But every time you play Beethoven 5, sure, it's the same piece of music. We're playing from the same rubric, but it's not the same. You know, I wonder what Beethoven would think of, like, okay, a 2026 orchestra playing his piece and what that would sound like to him compared to what an 18 whatever orchestra would have sounded like to him. I mean, disregarding like his deafness and all of that, but like, you know, I just, yeah. You know, it's not like you take these old pieces and we play them today with 200 years of performance practice and hindsight. And versus a new piece where you're figuring it out right there. And so it's, these pieces have their own lives.
0: they really do. And even instrumentally, you know, some of the instruments that would have been part of an orchestra very much in Beethoven's time mm-hmm. might not necessarily be the instruments that you would hear.
1: They're built differently today.
0: Yeah. Everything. I mean, so much is different.
1: I mean, maybe the violins are the same. I don't know. But like, certainly the woodwind and the brass instruments are built differently. The percussion instruments yes. are built differently. So,
0: And the sound and their roles in the orchestra are different. Mm-hmm. You know, again, mm-hmm. we're remembering people that were composing at a particular time, and they were composing within a certain set of structures and parameters that were comfortable and familiar and part of very mm-hmm. much of the time mm-hmm. that they were writing. Now, that again, does not mean that they were not writing innovative music mm-hmm. because they were. Mm-hmm. Beethoven, most notably, one of the great innovators, I think, of all time, mm-hmm. to really write music that was destined to transcend the ages. You could still listen to his music today and probably have many of the same emotions that someone listening back at a premiere of his Fifth yeah. Symphony would have also felt.
1: Well, and just some, like, there's a whole range of music. Like, some of it holds up really well over time, some less so. It's not really different in concept from, like, okay, when I was in high school or middle school, you know, I listened to this rock band or that artist or, you know, just in terms of pop music. And I listen now, you know, many years later, and some of them I'm like, yeah, that's a jam. Like, I love that sound. And then others I listen to, I'm like, well, I had a moment in eighth grade where I thought this was really cool and I don't love that. You know, it doesn't really hold up for me. But the same is true for, you know, your favorite Beethoven symphony or your favorite, you know, insert name of famous composer from any time period.
0: I think that's one of the joys of music too, Brian, yeah. honestly, is to revisit those pieces that you remember just made such an impression on you and go, does this piece work well for me now?
1: Yeah.
0: You know, it's really funny. A lot of music will follow you throughout your life, even if it's just for the nostalgic feel goods of, I remember where I was at this moment mm-hmm. in time mm-hmm. in my life, and this piece was really important to me. Yeah. Whether it moves forward with you or not, that's a journey we all take.
1: Like Beethoven 5, like, get out of town. Like, the piece is ridiculously good.
0: I know, right?
1: It doesn't matter how many times you play it. Like, if you're just in the moment experiencing it, you're like, holy cow, how did, like, you know, that's, not every piece by Beethoven does that, you know.
0: Right.
1: These are just
0: right.
1: human beings writing music, and sometimes they hit more often than not, and other times they don't. And it's like, that's an example. Or Shostakovich's Fifth Symphony is another one like that for me, personally. I mean, I could go on and on. Brahms' First Symphony. Oh, my gosh. Are you kidding?
0: Right. All these great works here in a place like WVIK, performed on stage at the Adler and in Centennial Hall by mm-hmm. the Quad City Symphony Orchestra. Other works performed by other area orchestras and other ensembles, many of our music partners here in this area, that again, bring that sort of experience to you time and time again. And I just have to circle back not only to what you said about Beethoven, because he's coming up next here, but about
1: oh good
0: this kind of existing in time. Mm-hmm. Even listening from day to day, I think, even if you're listening to the same performance, like a CD, you know that you've heard that performance on CD before, you're listening to it, but for whatever reason, on that particular day, there's a different set of conditions, there's a different time thing going on, you've got a different vibe of your own, mm-hmm. and you will hear that piece differently. There'll be many familiar sections. You might even be waiting for your favorite section or measure. But boy, there will always be that time when that experience is at once familiar and new. And that, again, is the excitement. I think what you and I both love about continuing to share music with people in our community and honestly around the world, but for us locally right here, being able to have a place where we can share great music with the world and have people come and enjoy it. That's priceless. I really don't know how to put a price tag on this. And so again, I know we're both grateful for the folks who support what we do, understanding that music is life. And yeah, we just don't get very far without music. So again, now circling back to Beethoven, today is Manny Axe's birthday.
1: Of course, happy birthday.
0: I know, who can forget?
1: He was just here not too many years ago.
0: That marvelous gala performance with Mozart and Beethoven. And Emmanuel Axe performing two extraordinarily different and difficult piano concertos by two of the greats who wrote for piano and orchestra, and bringing them both off absolutely marvelously. So I grabbed a little recording because this is one of my favorite Beethoven works of all time. And it was weird because Beethoven, ever the innovator, didn't always look back at what he had done. Many composers, obviously, you as a composer too, Brian, know you, if you like something you did, you might go back to that theme and find a way to reuse it or, you know, figure out different instrumentation. But if there's something that's in your head and you liked it, you know, it's like, you know what, I think I could reuse that. Many composers have done that. Beethoven didn't really strike me as someone that looked back an awful lot. He was always very fixated on what was ahead of him and what he hoped to accomplish down the road. And so the fact that the little contradance that started it all was something that he kept finding himself coming back to, so that it became the Eroica Variations for piano, and then later, of course, finding its way into the Eroica Symphony. Mm-hmm. So we're going to hear a couple of those variations performed by Emmanuel Axe.

0: A happy birthday to the great pianist Emmanuel Ax, who was here performing with our very own Quad City Symphony Orchestra. What was that, Brian? That was just a couple of years ago, wasn't it?
1: 2023, I think.
0: Yeah, okay.
1: Yeah.
0: Yep, it would have been, what, 10 years after Yo-Yo Ma was here, right? Did we do those galas 10 years apart, or was it just staggered? Well, at any rate, it wasn't that long ago. And that,
1: yeah, I'm trying to remember the exact.
0: I know, but that memory of sitting there listening to him play, you know, QCSO is just a fabulous orchestra. But the fact that you've, you know, been able to attract soloists of such high caliber from all around the world, not just across this country, but all around the world, to come and perform with the Quad City Symphony Orchestra, which is also one of the oldest orchestras performing to date. Is that correct?
1: Yes, we are the oldest professional orchestra in the state of Iowa.
0: The oldest in Iowa.
1: And the second oldest in the state of Illinois.
0: Wow. I love that. And going strong. I mean, it's still just a powerhouse. And we were just talking about listening to the close of last season with Local Listen, the last Masterworks concert. And I was listening at home thinking to myself, you know, these people are amazing. Mark Russell Smith is amazing. This is our very own local orchestra. And gosh darn it, they're good. Just phenomenal. So another great year of music making coming up for the 26-27 year. But I did want to do a little throwback there with Emmanuel Ax because it is his birthday today. Not sure how he celebrates. I hope it's a good one. but I was looking for something to play with him and happened across the Eroica Variations, which are still one of my favorite pieces by Beethoven. I think just because, for some weird reason, Beethoven himself fell in love with that little theme, and he used it not once, not twice, not three times, but four times in four separate works. So he clearly was enamored with the theme, and it's one of the rare times, I think, that we hear Beethoven really sort of indulge in obsession with his own music.
1: Right. There you go. This week.
0: Well, Brian, you were mentioning one of the things that when you look forward to retirement would be to return to composing more, but you also mentioned that you are trying to incorporate more of that now. So to wrap up our time together here today, I've actually got a piece by you, A Great Commercial City, written back in 2011. It's about Chicago, right?
1: It is. Yeah.
0: And this reminds me of a number of years ago when I spoke with a composer, Jack Gallagher, was his name, is his name, and he had also revisited a piece of music and had reformed it completely, had almost completely changed its form, not its sound so much, but when we were talking about that, I was asking him, you know, like, what is that like for a composer to revisit a piece of music that they wrote a number of years ago when it seems like in your life you were a different person then when you wrote that piece? And then to look at it again or to hear it again, you know, and in his case, he actually built another piece, sort of a reframing of the piece that he wrote because you know, he was quite honest about it. He said, you know, there have been pieces I've done that I went, you know, that one should just stay in its original form.
1: Yeah.
0: But this one was one that caught his attention and he thought, you know, I think I can do this one a little better. He liked enough of the material and thought, if I just do it this way, I wonder what that would be. And in doing so, created this marvelous amalgam of an old work and a new work by the same composer. Do you find that to be true when you kind of look back at some of your pieces?
1: Yeah.
0: Think about what you might write in the future.
1: Like the music we write definitely is the product of that moment in our lives, right? And where we're at in our own musical development, but also just where you're at personally and how you're feeling about things and all of that. So I think it's different for every composer. You know, like Pierre Boulez famously never finished a piece. He was always rewriting them and changing them and updating them and incorporating them into other things. And other composers, it's like once the double bar's on, I've moved on and I'm not going to touch it. It's just what it is. And mm-hmm. maybe it stays in my catalog or maybe I pull it because I don't want people to play it or whatever. So, I mean, for me personally, there are some where it's like, yeah, I did that, and that was a thing. I'm not going to touch that again. But there's others that I very much am like, I really like that. And either it's fine the way it is, or like maybe just a little bit of this or that. And I could, like, that's another thing that I'm looking at going into kind of later this year, next year, as I try to like kind of dig in a bit more on some of my own music is looking back at some of the pieces that I've written, not so long ago, but like that I would want to rework, or, you know, as you gain experience, you would do things differently.
0: Yes.
1: So like,
0: yes.
1: I think that the challenge with like the Pierre Boulez approach, not to just pick on him, but like the challenge with that is like every single piece you write, you would write it differently today. And that to me gets a little overwhelming. Like, oh my God, I can't have all of my pieces reflect who I am today. That's not possible. Some of them don't. And that's because I didn't write them today. So the other thing I'll say is when I write a piece and it gets premiered, I don't consider it finished when I deliver it to the performer or performers who are premiering it. It's not, I don't think it's finished until after that first public performance.
0: Ah, okay.
1: Because there's always some things that you want to fix or some suggestions the performers provide. Like, okay, so you're trying to get this sound out. Here's what I think as a performer executing your work on stage. Here's like a better way to get the same thing that's going to hit better. So to me, the performer input and the fact that it's gone through a live perform, at least one, maybe more. That's an important part of getting to this piece is what it is. But every composer has a different take on it, I think.
0: Yeah, and certainly a different process for how they write music or how they lay it uh-huh. down in its
1: or like
0: final
1: Gustav
0: form.
1: Mahler was changing and reworking things constantly. It's like, okay, what's the technically finished Symphony number 6 or whatever.
0: Oh, exactly. Exactly. And there's lots of marvelous stories about orchestras that literally got their scores, you know, an hour before they were supposed to go on.
1: That's not new. That's always been the case.
0: Forever. And, you know, a lot of times audiences don't know that because the musicians are so talented.
1: The ink
0: and
1: the is conductors, still
0: wet. Yes. That they are just giving it their all to make sure that everybody knows this is not just a premiere performance, mm-hmm, but mm-hmm. again, a historic moment in time. And Brian, I thank you so much for taking out some time. You're very busy. You guys are going on a trip to Europe here, or to Portugal, right?
1: Spain and Portugal,
0: Spain
1: yeah.
0: And Portugal.
1: Our Quasity Symphony Youth Ensembles, the Youth Symphony Orchestra, will be going on tour, leaving this Saturday, a concert tour. They'll be playing in Madrid, Spain, Salamanca, Spain, and Lisbon in Portugal. So we'll be representing the Quad Cities and the United States abroad. And the students, it's a transformational experience for them. Many of the students have never traveled abroad, never traveled to Europe. Some have never been on an airplane before. So it's a big deal. And it's a real it's a special time musically when mm-hmm. you're on a trip, on a tour like that with your peers. It really elevates the music making to a whole nother level. Plus you're learning about other cultures and you're learning to be an ambassador and a representative of our community. So it's like, it's so powerful. It's going to be really, really fun. So,
0: well, safe travels.
1: Thank you.
0: I hope it is truly the remarkable experience that it sounds like it will be. Thank you for being my guest and for
1: Thank
0: being
1: you.
0: My guest over so many times.
1: Yeah,
0: and
1: congratulations. Congratulations on your retirement. That's very exciting.
0: It is. I will look forward to it, but always music a part of my life as it yeah. is yours. And
1: We should probably get a selfie, don't you think?
0: I think we can do that, and we'll do that while we're listening to your
1: Let's let the music go.
0: A Great Commercial City, music by Brian Baxter, performed by Gaudete Brass.

0: Gaudete Brass performing Brian Baxter's A Great Commercial City. My thanks to Brian Baxter, Executive Director of the Quad City Symphony Orchestra, for sitting in here with me, my first guest in this celebration of my retirement. My last day here will be June 12th, this Friday, capping at the end to a nearly 44-year career of many, many days spent sharing and enjoying the world's great music here with you, thanks to your generosity and support. Well, I'm going to have to bug out. We're going to be joining news from NHK World Japan. I'm Mindy Heisel, and I'll be back tomorrow with more music on Perspective.
1: There is nothing like an official English royal ceremony to bring out the Brit in all of us. The Duke and Duchess of Cambridge were obviously aware of that in 2011 when they got married. William and Catherine chose a piece of music that William's grandmother, Queen Elizabeth, had included in her 1953 coronation, and she may have been thinking of her father, King George VI. His coronation in 1937 was what prompted Sir William Walton to write the music in the first place. Strictly speaking, though, there's a Scottish streak to the grand English march that's coming up this hour. I'm Michael Toulouse. Stay with me for Crown Imperial. With a symphony in B flat, we'll hear the Hanover Band. Anthony Halsted conducts. It's music of Carl Friedrich Abel.

0: The Symphony in B-flat by Carl Friedrich Abel, that performance by the Hanover Band with conductor Anthony Halstead.
1: This is the Composer's Datebook for June 8th. I'm John Burge. On today's date in 1912, Maurice Ravel's ballet Daphnis and Chloe received its first performance in Paris, staged by Serge Diaghilev's Ballet Russe. 3 years earlier, Diaghilev had approached Ravel about composing a ballet, and Ravel started working on a scenario based on an old Greek pastoral romance about two lovers separated by pirates and reunited by the intervention of the god Pan. Ravel was a meticulous and slow worker, and by the time of its 1912 premiere, years of internal squabbles in the Diaghilev company and conceptual differences between the composer and choreographer had dampened everyone's enthusiasm for the project.

In his memoirs, Pierre Monteux, the conductor of the first performance, recalled, "At first, Diaghilev had been very enthusiastic with Ravel's magnificent score, but for some reason, which I have always thought was due to the weakness of the choreography, his fervor for Ravel and his music diminished to such a low pitch that it became difficult to work as we should have on the premiere. But all the musicians in the orchestra, and I might say all the musicians in Paris, knew that this was Maurice Ravel's greatest work." Composer's Daybook is produced by APM, American Public Media, in conjunction with the American Composers Forum, reminding you that all music was once new.

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2: Leopold Stokowski created a symphonic synthesis of music of Wagner. It's still to come. Right now, though, a few pieces with English inspiration behind them. We'll hear the Moscow Symphony Orchestra perform a suite from The Adventures of Robin Hood by Erich Wolfgang Korngold.

Film score music of Erich Wolfgang Korngold, a suite of his themes for The Adventures of Robin Hood, the Moscow Symphony Orchestra performed, led by William T. Stromberg. Continuing in the English spirit now with a lute piece by John Johnson.

Christopher Wilson performed the Quadro Pavan by John Johnson. Perhaps no crown ever felt heavier than the one Albert Frederick Arthur George of the House of Windsor wore for the first time on May 12, 1937. That crown officially made him George VI, King of England. Scandal overshadowed the Windsors, and war seemed a real possibility in Europe, but the coronation allowed the entire country to catch its breath, if only for a moment. Sir William Walton marked the occasion with this famous march, Crown Imperial.

Frederick Fennell led the Eastman Wind Ensemble in Crown Imperial, music of Sir William Walton. I'm Michael Toulouse. I'm happy to have the opportunity to share this music with you. We'll hear the Seattle Symphony Orchestra led by Gerard Schwartz in a few excerpts from Act 3 of Wagner's opera Parsifal.

0: The Seattle Symphony Orchestra, led by its longtime music director, Gerard Schwartz, performing music of Richard Wagner. You heard orchestral excerpts from Act 3 of the opera Parsifal. There's more information at classicalmusicindy.org.
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The 11 years that Mikhail Ippolitov Ivanov spent in the nation of Georgia were like an extended period in grad school. He came out of the experience with the equivalent of a doctorate in authentic Georgian folk music, which became the basis of his best-known orchestral work. And decades later, after a long career in music education, Ippolitov Ivanov plunged back into folk music, this time of several other lands. Themes from Kazakhstan, Turkmenistan, and Uzbekistan factor into the work that's coming up. You'll also hear tunes from the country that gives the music its name. I'm Michael Toulouse. Stay with me for the Turkish Fragments.

0: Live from NPR News in Washington, I'm Lakshmi Singh. Iran and Israel appear to be holding their fire after clashes over the weekend threatened to derail diplomatic attempts at securing an agreement that ends hostilities in the Middle East. It's been more than 3 months since the U.S. and Israel initiated their war with Iran. NPR's Jana Raff is monitoring the on-again, off-again clashes from Beirut.
1: Iran has made clear from the start of negotiations with the U.S. that it won't agree to a ceasefire without a ceasefire in Lebanon. President Trump on Fox News Sunday said Israel hadn't informed the U.S. beforehand of the strike in Beirut, and he said he was not happy about that. Iran's foreign ministry spokesman said Monday that the events of the last 24 hours made Iran distrust the U.S. even more.
0: NPR's Jana Raff. The Government Accountability Office finds the Trump administration jeopardized preparations for the 2030 census with last-minute changes to a field test for the national headcount. And Pierre Sanzila Wong has more on the report.
2: With little explanation, the Trump administration canceled plans for a 2026 census test in rural areas and on indigenous tribal lands, and also removed forms in Spanish and Chinese, and got rid of tests for counting residents in college dorms and other group-style living quarters. Lisa Van Arsdale, an acting director of the Government Accountability Office, says these changes could hurt the 2030 census.
3: The census might not know that they work, and then they'll run the 2030 decennial, possibly using features that might affect the quality of the information they collect. That matters because the census underpins congressional districts. It helps determine where hundreds of billions of federal dollars go annually, and it supports private sector decision making.
2: Door knockers are now trying to interview households for the 2026 census test in parts of Alabama and South Carolina. Anzila Wong, NPR News.
0: A federal judge has struck down the Trump administration's $100,000 fee on employers seeking to hire H-1B visa applicants, ruling that authority rests with Congress. Apple has announced a long-awaited new version of Siri, its digital personal assistant with artificial intelligence built in. NPR's John Ruwitch reports it's part of the deeper integration of AI into Apple systems, and it comes after repeated delays.
4: Apple promised an AI-updated Siri 2 years ago and is finally delivering. Analysts have criticized the maker of iPhones and Mac computers for being slow to jump into AI, but at its annual developer conference, company executives pushed back, saying other companies were racing ahead on AI while Apple was ensuring that it has strong privacy and security. Earlier this year, Apple announced a team up with Google and is using Google's Gemini AI model to underpin Apple's own AI. The new Siri will be able to access the internet for information like other chatbots, as well as personal messages and emails. It can also analyze pictures and interact with apps on Apple devices like Maps, the Safari web browser, and the calendar. The company says the update will be available later this year.
0: That's John Ruwitch. It's NPR. British Prime Minister Keir Starmer says he wants the United Kingdom to become the first country in the world where it's impossible for children to take, share, or view nude images on their devices. In a speech today, Starmer issued a threat to big tech companies such as Apple and Google. NPR's Lauren Freyer has this from London.
5: The British government says 91% of online child sex abuse stems from images taken by the children themselves. British law requires tech companies to remove illegal content, including child pornography. But Prime Minister Starmer now wants them to go a step further and introduce device controls that detect and block anyone under 18 from sending or receiving sexually explicit images.
6: Because when it comes to the safety of our children, standing by is not an option.
5: If tech companies don't comply within 3 months, Starmer says he'll introduce legislation to force them to. Companies could face fines and tech bosses could be held criminally liable. Lauren Freyer, NPR News, London.
0: The Vatican says several survivors of clergy sex abuse met with Pope Leo in Madrid, Spain today. During the hour-long meeting, they shared their accounts and told the American pontiff about the changes they wanted to see in the Roman Catholic Church. Fueled by reporting from the newspaper El País, the Spanish government has recently become more open about confronting a legacy of clergy abuses and cover-ups by Spain's Catholic leadership. I'm Lakshmi Singh, NPR News.
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8: Now Alfred Walter on the podium leading the Slovak State Philharmonic. 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

0: The opening music to Emperor Adolf of Nassau by Heinrich Marschner, the Slovak State Philharmonic, performed. Music from Kazakhstan, Turkmenistan, and Uzbekistan factors into the suite that's coming up. It's music of Ippolitov Ivanov.
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0: Edward Elzear Confrey's nickname was the People's Paderewski, in reference to a famous classical musician from Poland. But Confrey had an even catchier option, Zez. In the 1920s, he preserved his solo performances using technology that has basically disappeared. The piano roll, you load it into a machine which reproduces the motion of the performer's fingers

piano roll, you load it into a machine which reproduces the motion of the performer's fingers on the keys, Confrey made over 170 piano roll recordings. This is his Wisecracker Suite.

The Wisecracker Suite, a few wisecracks from Zez Confrey, performed by Eteri Anjaparidze. Here is the Orchestra of Paris performing some of Alexandre Desplat's music for the 2019 movie Little Women, directed by Greta Gerwig.

0: Alexandre Desplat led the Orchestra of Paris in a suite from his score for Little Women.
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0: In 1716, Vivaldi published a set of a dozen concertos, some of them up to 4 years old at the time. The collection was dedicated to a nobleman from Venice and was officially his Opus 4, but it's better known by its title La Stravaganza, Extravagance. Here's the fifth concerto in the set, in A major. Monica Huggett is soloist.

The Concerto in A Major from La Stravaganza, or Extravagance, a collection by Vivaldi. Monica Huggett performed with the Academy of Ancient Music, led by Christopher Hogwood. I'm Michael Toulouse. It's good to share this music with you. Arthur Fagan leads the Ukrainian National Symphony Orchestra in the Turkish Fragments of Mikhail Ippolitov Ivanov.

0: Ukrainian National Symphony led by Arthur Fagan in music of Mikhail Ippolitov Ivanov, the Turkish Fragments.
1: You know shrinkflation? 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
4: 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For this episode, I speak to peace activists and authors Aziz Abusara and Mawaz Inon. Their new book, The Future is Peace, chronicles their eight-day drive across Israel and Palestine through checkpoints, holy sites, refugee camps, and separation walls.
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7: Live from NPR News in Washington, I'm Ryland Barton. President Trump nominated Todd Blanche for Attorney General today. Blanche is Trump's former personal attorney. He's been serving as acting Attorney General since Pam Bondi's removal earlier this year. He's moved quickly to pursue the president's agenda, including directing investigations into many of Trump's perceived enemies. The Senate will need to confirm Blanche. The Iranian military says it is halting its offensive on Israel after it traded strikes with Israel yesterday. Tehran had warned it would retaliate after Israel struck the southern suburbs of Beirut in response to rocket fire from the Iranian-backed Hezbollah. NPR's Hadil Al-Shalchi reports.
8: Iran halted its military operations after President Trump said Israel and Iran are, quote, looking to do an immediate ceasefire. Trump posted that the negotiation to end the war was moving along, quote, subject to ignorance or stupidity getting in its way. But in Iran, some say they're getting used to what seems like an endless war. A 28-year-old man who didn't want to give his name due to the risk of arrest for speaking to foreign media says some Iranians felt abandoned. When the world is busy with the World Cup, we're busy with a world war, he says. He accused Iran of sacrificing its people for the sake of the Iranian-backed militant group Hezbollah. Hadil Al-Shalchi, NPR News.
7: Key races for Congress will test how much voters are willing to embrace candidates with scandals in their past. As NPR's Barbara Sprunt reports, scandals that would have upended campaigns now don't seem to stick.
9: There was a time when scandal was a death knell for a political career. But Brandon Rodinghouse, a professor of political science at the University of Houston, says these days some politicians are more likely to lean into a scandal.
10: A lot of politicians will simply frame a scandal as a partisan attack or as misinformation or as a witch hunt that helps rally their base.
9: He says the strategy leverages a deep distrust in the media and a hyper-polarized environment where partisanship outweighs everything else. Barbara Sprunt, NPR News, Washington.
7: New York officials say they're creating free watch parties for World Cup fans after sky-high ticket prices, NPR's Brian Mann reports.
11: New York Governor Kathy Hochul acknowledged Monday most soccer fans have been priced out of attending these games, with some seats at New York New Jersey Stadium costing thousands of dollars.
12: Most New Yorkers are probably not getting tickets to the stadium, but we want them to share in the sheer joy of this.
11: Free public watch parties are being created around New York State, with New York City Mayor Zoran Mamdani saying giant TV screens will be erected in Central Park for the final match July 19th.
13: 50,000 people having a chance to watch the final of the World Cup together for free in the most iconic park in the world, I think is something that deserves to be celebrated.
11: State attorneys general in New York and New Jersey have also announced an investigation into FIFA's high ticket prices. Brian Mann, NPR News, New York.
7: Wall Street held steadier today and recovered some of its sell-off from last week. This is NPR News. A powerful magnitude 7.8 earthquake hit the southern Philippines today, triggering landslides, causing buildings to collapse and killing at least 35 people. The Pacific Tsunami Warning Center lifted its alert hours after the quake. The annual Kids Count report is out today, a study of how well the nation's kids are doing. It shows improvements in child poverty, but as NPR's Janaki Mehta reports, there were setbacks in education.
14: For nearly four decades, the Annie E. Casey Foundation has tracked the overall well-being of children based on 16 different measures across economics, health and family, community, and education. The latest report gives a snapshot of how kids fared in 2024. And unfortunately, three of the four education measures got worse when compared to 2019. Math and reading proficiency, as well as preschool attendance, all showed declines. The good news is that more high school students are graduating on time, 87%. That's up 1 point from 2023. And two states made progress in education, Louisiana and Mississippi, while South Carolina stayed stable. Janaki Mehta, NPR News.
7: The Annie A. Casey Foundation is a financial supporter of NPR. An amateur historian has lost prized artifacts tied to Abraham Lincoln after he left a folder on the roof of his car and drove off from Connecticut College. According to Connecticut Insider, the documents included an invitation to the 1864 inaugural ball and a letter discussing Lincoln's assassination from General William Sherman. He thinks someone likely picked up the folder and he hopes it will be returned. I'm Ryland Barton, and you're listening to NPR News from Washington.
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16: 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I'm Valerie Kaler. You know how sometimes pop musicians and rock bands will do these big shows with a few classical musicians joining in, looking very chic and elegant, tuxedos and gowns in the background? When I see that, I always wonder, who are these players? What kind of careers do they have in classical music besides backing up rock bands? Well, let me tell you about one of those folks. Julie Kusheron grew up in Oslo, Norway, started piano lessons at the age of four, now has bachelor's and master's degrees from the Royal College of Music in London. So yeah, impeccable classical credentials. She teaches piano these days in her current hometown of Atlanta, Georgia, while playing concerts across the country and around the world. And she's played with Elton John and the Steve Miller Band. She loves and plays all kinds of music. Let's hear from a recent concert at Spivey Hall in Morrow, Georgia. Julie Kusheron at the piano, her brother David Kusheron playing the violin. They're playing Space Cow... Oh, no, sorry. They're going to play the Violin Sonata No. 2 by Norwegian composer Edvard Grieg.

0: Norwegian composer Edvard Grieg wrote that in 1867 when he was 24 years old and on his honeymoon. Violin Sonata No. 2 by Grieg. A musical brother and sister gave that performance. Julie Coucheron, piano, David Coucheron, violin. Musical siblings, brother and sister. They grew up in Oslo, Norway in the 1990s, and they now both live in Atlanta, Georgia. The concert we just heard from was presented by the Atlanta Symphony, where David is concertmaster. David Coucheron, 3 years old when he started violin lessons. His sister Julie, a late starter, I guess, 4 when she started taking piano. In just a moment, music is an end unto itself. This is Performance Today from APM.
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0: How do composers settle on titles for their compositions? Sometimes the names simply come from their structure or instrumentation, symphony, sonata, duo, etc. But composers often like to be more evocative, and that process is its own creative venture. In 2003, composer Ned Roram had a bit of fun coming up with a title for a piece he wrote for the Bridgehampton Chamber Music Festival. He'd written a piece for them years before called Bright Music. So what about Dull Music for the new one? That might not have been the best way to market the piece. Fortunately, that idea evaporated when Roram remembered a piece by Charles Ives called The Unanswered Question. Roram says to him, quote, "Music asks no questions. It provides an answer. Art is an end in itself, an answer." So he found his title through some friendly wordplay. Let's drop in on a concert during the Bridgehampton Summer Music Festival. This is The Unquestioned Answer by Ned Roram.

0: The Unquestioned Answer by Ned Roram, a concert during the Bridgehampton Summer Music Festival in Bridgehampton, New York, featured flutist Mario Martin. Tianxin, Cindy Wu, and Aaron Keefe played violins. Brannon Cho was the cellist and Shai Wassner the pianist. Ned Roram was a prolific composer and writer in the American classical scene. He composed more than 300 works, symphonies, operas, chamber music, most well known for his art songs. He received the Pulitzer Prize for Music in 1976 for his orchestral suite, Air Music. Roram also wrote profusely in diaries and letters to fellow musicians and celebrities of the day. His published collections of music criticism, diaries, and letters were both praised and criticized for sharing intimate, sometimes outlandish, details of his life and the lives of others. But his music criticism was valued and treasured. Composer and writer Ned Roram, he died in 2022 at the age of 99. In a moment, Maurice Ravel puts a violinist through his paces. This is Performance Today from APM.
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0: In the 19th century and beyond, the music of the Roma people colored the entire musical identity of Hungary. Composers all over Europe mined this very rich vein for its vibrant and evocative rhythms and sounds. Maurice Ravel was one of them. He wrote his concert rhapsody, Tzigan, in 1924 for violinist Jeli Dohrányi, the great-niece of the legendary Hungarian virtuoso Jozef Joachim. Even though she only got the music a couple days before its premiere, she absolutely knocked it out of the park. Huge success. We've got violinist Blake Pouliot to hit that home run today. He says Ravel throws everything possible at the violin.
5: What he's doing is he's showing pretty much every technique you can think of and every form that the violin can play on. You're going to have long, luxurious passages. You're going to have quick left-hand pizzicato, right-hand pizzicato, fast passages, double stops, harmonics, octaves, everything that you can think of is just conjoined into this monster of a showpiece. And it's really fun.
0: Violinist Blake Pouliot. Here he is at the Aspen Music Festival alongside conductor Matthias Pinscher and the Aspen Chamber Symphony with Maurice Ravel's Tzigan.

violinist Blake Pouliot soloing with the Aspen Chamber Symphony led by Matthias Pincher at the Aspen Music Festival and School. Music inspired by the melodies and rhythm and flair of the Hungarian Roma people, Maurice Ravel's Cigan. Blake Pouliot was a PT Young Artist in Residence back in 2017, and he played Ravel's Cigan in our studio, with a pianist, by the way, not the full orchestra we just heard. The piano version was actually the original, but the piece was such a smash hit at its premiere that Ravel made the orchestration. Blake Pouliot says the piece just builds and builds and builds and leaves the soloist breathless by the end, and he hopes it leaves the audience breathless too. Ravel's Cigan. 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

0: Live from NPR News in Washington, I'm Ryland Barton. President Trump has officially nominated Todd Blanche to serve as Attorney General, NPR's Ryan Lucas reports.
1: Todd Blanche previously served as President Trump's personal attorney, defending him against criminal prosecutions. After Trump returned to the White House, he tapped Blanche for the number two post at the Justice Department. Blanche then stepped into the top job on an acting basis after Trump pushed out his first Attorney General, Pam Bondi, in April. Since Blanche took over, the Justice Department has aggressively pursued the president's agenda, including prosecutions of Trump's perceived enemies. Blanche also has signed papers that would shield Trump, his family, and companies from IRS tax audits. Blanche's recent work has won praise from Trump, but could complicate his road to confirmation in the Senate. Ryan Lucas, NPR News, Washington.
0: A federal judge in Massachusetts has ruled that President Trump's $100,000 fee for highly skilled worker visas is unlawful. 20 states sued over the policy, saying it would impede their ability to hire teachers and medical workers. The judge ruled that the change intruded on Congress's powers and that the administration had no authority to impose the fee. Final results are in from parliamentary elections in the former Soviet Republic of Armenia. The vote was the latest test of Russia's influence in the region, as NPR's Charles Maines reports.
2: Armenian Prime Minister Nikol Pashinyan's ruling Civil Contract Party took just under 50% of all votes, with a pro-Russian bloc placing a distant second. The result is an endorsement of Pashinyan's recent pro-Western policies, including ambitions to join the European Union and expand ties with the U.S. As the region's traditional power broker, Russia has expressed displeasure over Armenia's drift, imposing bans on key exports and threatening future access to cheap Russian gas. And Pashinyan has other troubles. His party fell far short of a supermajority. That will complicate efforts to push through constitutional changes needed to ratify a U.S.-backed peace deal with longtime rival Azerbaijan and open up trade to the region. Charles Maines, NPR News. Moscow.
0: In Los Angeles today, the man accused of setting what became known last year as the Palisades Fire goes on trial. First on the agenda is jury selection. Steve Futterman reports.
3: Jonathan Rinderknecht is charged with intentionally starting a different fire, the Lachman Fire, just past midnight on January 1st last year. Prosecutors say the Lachman Fire then smoldered underground for a week before resurfacing and exploding into the Palisades Fire. Defense attorney Steve Haney says his client is not guilty. He says the Lachman Fire was started by errant fireworks.
4: Jonathan did not start the fire on January 1st. We believe strongly it was started by a firework.
3: The Palisades Fire led to the death of a dozen people. Nearly 7,000 structures were destroyed. For NPR News, I'm Steve Futterman in Los Angeles.
0: This is NPR News. Pope Leo met with six survivors of clergy sexual abuse in Madrid and vowed to consider how the Catholic Church can improve its response to the crisis. Spain's Catholic hierarchy has only recently begun reckoning with its legacy of abuse and cover-up after long dismissing the severity of the scandal. There's a boom in interest in vibration devices to help boost bone health at a time when millions of Americans have low bone density and muscle mass. NPR's Allison Aubrey reports there's a lot of hype on social media.
5: Vibration plates have gained popularity as a way to mimic some of the effects of exercise. The low-intensity vibrations produce mechanical signals that lead to some of the same effects that happen when our muscles contract. The devices are marketed as helping everything from lymphatic drainage to muscle strength, but the evidence is limited. The FDA has only approved one vibration device, a belt, to help slow the loss of bone strength in women with osteopenia. Dr. Eric Asher of Northwell Health in New York recommends healthy habits for bone health, including weight-bearing exercise, calcium and vitamin D, staying hydrated, and good sleep. His message to most patients who want to use a vibration device?
6: It might help. It can't hurt.
5: But it's not a panacea. Allison Aubrey, NPR News.
0: Hockey's Carolina Hurricanes are experiencing a playoff baby boom in their push to the NHL Stanley Cup final, and the Vegas Golden Knights could soon join them. Three Hurricanes players have welcomed children during the playoffs. The Golden Knights have multiple players with new arrivals scheduled for later this month. The series could run through a Game 7 on June 17th. This is NPR News.
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13: In 1802, Beethoven wrote a letter to his brothers. It was full of frustration, despair, loneliness, pain, and a stubborn belief in the power of art, his art. It reads very much like the kind of note one might leave behind before ending it all. Beethoven did not take his own life, nor did he send that aching confessional to his brothers. It was found in his papers after his death, 25 years later. We know it today as the Heiligenstadt Testament. Maybe just the writing of it helped him square his shoulders and carry on. Whatever the case may be, that year, 1802, a remarkably fertile one for Beethoven. He finished so much music, a symphony, a concert overture, a set of three sonatas for violin and piano, two sets of variations, and a set of three sonatas for solo piano. The first of these three, in G major, is whimsical, almost silly. There's a ka-chunk, ka-chunk, ka-chunk theme that happens over and over, and it suggests a pianist who can't quite make their right and left hands work together. And then, miraculously, it flows into this meticulous cascade of right and left coordination. Beethoven maintains this winking good humor all throughout the piece. Whistling past the graveyard, maybe? Pianist Vadim Kolodenko would have nothing to say about that. Not a fan of talking about the music he plays. He likes to let it speak for itself. So I'm happy to take one for the team and say these words here, and let Mr. Kolodenko allow the music to tell its own story.

0: Beethoven's Piano Sonata No. 16 in G major, the first of a set of three published as his Opus 31. Vadim Kolodenko gave that performance at McAllister College in St. Paul, Minnesota, during a concert presented by the Frederic Chopin Society. The Chopin Society has been sharing outstanding piano recitals with the Twin Cities community since 1984. While there's often a Chopin piece on any given recital, the repertoire spans three centuries of keyboard music. It's always a pleasure to share their performances here on PT. You can revisit Vadim Kolodenko's performance anytime you like over the next month. 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In a moment, that sinking feeling. 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

Philippe Quint, violin, Dimitri Kogan, piano. That's the 13th solo violin caprice by Niccolo Paganini, arranged by Fritz Kreisler. Now, Robert Schumann did one better and arranged all the Paganini caprices for violin and piano. Here's the 21st of those now with Tossi Spivakovsky, violin, Lester Taylor, piano.

21st of the Solo Violin Caprices by Paganini, played by Stossy Spivakovsky violin, Lester Taylor piano. Robert Schumann wrote the piano accompaniment to that. He greatly admired Paganini. And that was Paganini intended, the 10th Caprice.

Shlomo Mintz playing the 10th solo violin caprice by Paganini. I next invite you to sit back and relax and enjoy this music from the German Baroque by a composer who was a contemporary of Bach, Johann Friedrich Fasch, his name. And we'll listen to an extended suite for orchestra in D minor played by Virtuosi Saxoniae led by Ludwig Gütler.

there. Welcome to Exploring Music. It's Bill McLaughlin. We have a fascinating week coming up. To begin with, there's a great story involved. We're going to meet the two greatest composers of the late 18th century. We're going to listen to them working on their own individually for a long time and then meeting each other at precisely the right moment. They took a rather commonplace form, kind of party music, dusted it off, and transformed it into something miraculous. The form, the string quartet, and the two composers, Franz Joseph Haydn and Wolfgang Amadeus Mozart. Let's start with Franz Joseph Haydn, born first in the year 1732 in Lower Austria, same year as George Washington. And just as we say George Washington is the father of his country, so we can rightfully call Franz Joseph Haydn the father of the string quartet. Haydn's father, Matthias, was a wheelwright and ambitious for his son, so he enrolled him in a church school. I think Matthias Haydn wanted to see his son grow up to be a priest. The church school not only taught a little bit of Latin, it also gave him lessons in music. And very shortly, this church school received a visitor. A young fellow from Vienna, Georg Reuter was his name. He was the newly installed music director at the great cathedral in Vienna, St. Stephen's. And Reuter was on a recruiting tour looking for talented young singers. The minute he heard Franz Joseph Haydn sing, he said, "I have found my new soprano for the boys' choir," and took him back to Vienna. This was kind of a good deal for the Haydn family because here's room and board in Vienna, instruction in voice, violin, keyboard, maybe a little education, some Latin for sure, so that they could sing the masses. But being a boy soprano is a limited career path. Biology interferes. Growing up and your voice changing interferes. Happily, Haydn rejected a suggestion which came from a Viennese impresario who thought maybe Haydn would make a good castrato. In from the countryside comes Matthias Haydn. He says, "No, not with my boy, you don't." And so, by the age of 16, Haydn's voice is irretrievably broken. Turned out he didn't have a good baritone voice, so he found himself not only out of work, he was no longer a member of the choir, but also out of the home he'd been living in since he was 8 years old. He found a little garret in the attic right next door to the cathedral and started in teaching and working all over Vienna and started composing for anyone who would play his music. I think we should hear some of that early music. This is the very first Haydn string quartet. So early, it got inserted into the catalog and missed a number. This is the quartet 0 in E-flat major, played by the Angelus String Quartet. Here's the first movement.

All right, it's modest, but that's a start. That's the first string quartet of Franz Joseph Haydn, the quartet number 0, played for us very stylishly by the Angelus String Quartet. Let's hear the first big quartet, and I mean big, 5 movements. 4 movements is a standard quartet nowadays. But when Haydn started writing string quartets, you could tell that they had come from the serenade form, party music, with lots of repeats and lots of movements because if the prince wanted the party to go on a little bit longer before dinner, you better have some music to play. Let's listen to the Decani String Quartet now play Opus 1, Number 1, a string quartet in B-flat major. We won't hear all 5 movements today. We'll hear the opening presto, a minuetto, and a very interesting adagio, which starts almost in a religious frame of mind, a little bit like a hymn.

That adagio is a beautiful movement, isn't it? We heard the first three movements of Haydn's Opus 1, Number 1, his first string quartet in B-flat major. That was the De Cane string quartet. Music composed, I guess, around 1757 to 62. We don't know the exact dates of these pieces. Haydn was writing every day and playing all over Vienna, trying to make a living. And these pieces of music kind of got thrown up on the shelf. They weren't published until much, much later. And now I think we better play the most famous string quartet movement by Haydn that he didn't actually compose. Uh-oh. It's hard to explain. Let's listen to the music first. Here is the so-called Serenade from Opus 3.

0: pretty playing from the Amadeus Quartet. Beautiful solo violin over pizzicato. The Andante Cantabile from a piece which has come to be called the Serenade Opus 3, number 5. You know, I remember playing that piece with the Philadelphia Orchestra when I was a kid. Stokowski had a transcription of that serenade, and it seemed to fit everyone's idea of the music of Papa Haydn. Angelic reminds me of E.T.A. Hoffman's line. He said, Haydn composed before original sin, pre-lapsarian, and so that music sounds. And it wasn't until the mid-60s that Alan Tyson and H.C. Robbins Landon got together and found out it's not by Haydn at all. It's by a man called Roman Hofstetter. He was a Benedictine monk in a monastery in Bavaria, and he loved Haydn, and that's a beautiful little piece. But Haydn didn't write it. But that's okay. We got lots more by Haydn coming up. You're tuned into Exploring Music, and this week we are exploring the beginning of the string quartet at the hands of these two great geniuses, Franz Joseph Haydn and Wolfgang Amadeus Mozart. Drop us a line. Write to us via our website, exploringmusic.org.
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0: Okay, we just heard non-Haydn, beautiful piece, very popular, but not by Haydn. But now let's move on to the real deal. Piece composed around 1771 or 72, so he's coming up on his 40th birthday. The quartets, six of them, which make up Opus 9, now have four movements. That's become standard with this set of pieces. And it's not all angelic music. This is the time of Sturm und Drang in music, storm and stress, minor keys, a lot of agitation in the music, fantastic stuff, pretty much invented by Franz Joseph Haydn. Here's the quartet in D minor, four movements. There's a moderato, a minuet, which is quite driven, not very court.

A beautiful adagio, unhurried, there's all the time in the world, and then a fantastic 6-8 finale filled with imitative passages. Here's a marvelous performance by a Hungarian string quartet, the Festadics Quartet.

Music of Franz Joseph Haydn, the quartet in D minor, opus 9, number 4. That was a performance by the Festadich Quartet. When Haydn was in his 70s, he was talking to his publisher in Vienna and suggested that his publisher start the quartet publications with this set, opus 9. He said, everything I did before then was like a kid. This is the real deal, starting with opus 9. And we heard it there, this beautiful D minor quartet. Let's hear a little more from the opus 9 quartets. Starting with a slow movement from the quartet number 14 in E-flat major, which has a most beautiful solo violin, undoubtedly written for a man named Luigi Tomasini, who was the concertmaster of the orchestra at Esterházy, the estate where Haydn was working in Hungary. I found a great letter from Haydn. He said, no one plays my quartets like Luigi. But we found a really good substitute, Kathy Lenski, in this performance with the Angelus String Quartet. Here's the Adagio and Finale. Opus 9, number 2.

Wonderful playing from the Angelus Quartet. We heard the Adagio Cantabile and Finale of Haydn's Quartet number 14 in E-flat major, opus 9, number 2. Music composed when the composer is just about 40 years old and working at the Esterházy Estate in Hungary. Kathy Lenski, Sarah Parkins, Brian Dembo, and Stephen Erdödy, the cellist. Erdödy is a name which Haydn and Beethoven would have recognized. There was a Count Erdödy in Vienna who was one of their patrons. So that's all the time we have for Haydn in today's show. We heard him start in on the quartet on this lifelong work. He would create over 80 quartets before he was done. And tomorrow's show, we're going to move up through the period in which he was perfecting it and just about to meet the young composer from Salzburg, Wolfgang Amadeus Mozart. The two made history from that point. And I hope you can join us tomorrow and for the rest of the week. String quartets of Haydn and Mozart, it doesn't get any better than that. Neither does what's about to happen on this radio station right now. Stay tuned.

0: 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Our production assistants are Ella Pinsloop, Eric Opland, Adela Skoronsky, and Weston Williams. Rebecca Neistat is the WFMT production and syndication manager. 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I'm Bill McLaughlin. 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

Welcome back to Symphony Cast. I'm Steve Seal. This week, we're hearing from the Oregon Symphony, one of America's oldest symphony orchestras, and in fact, the oldest orchestra in the Western United States. Today, Austrian conductor David Dunsmeyer is the orchestra's music director, appointed in 2021. But from 1980 to 2003, James DePriest was the man credited with elevating the orchestra's profile to the high station it occupies today, while simultaneously blazing trails for African Americans in classical music as one of the 20th century's most well-known black conductors. The nephew of the great operatic contralto Marian Anderson, Maestro DePriest was a protege of both Leonard Bernstein as assistant conductor of the New York Philharmonic and Antal Doradi as associate conductor of the National Symphony Orchestra in Washington, D.C. During his 23-year tenure with the Oregon Symphony, he led the transformation of the ensemble from a small, part-time orchestra to the nationally recognized force it is today. Here is James DePriest leading the Oregon Symphony in a performance of Don Juan by Richard Strauss on SymphonyCast.